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I'm here till 10, as per usual. I got a bunch of music for you, but an announcement. I don't think I said it last week, because I may have forgotten, but this is the 15th anniversary of Clanger. Celebrate, everyone. Where is the bell? We used to have a bell. I don't know where it went. I was going to ring it. Here's the gong. That didn't work well. Anyway, yes, it's the 15th anniversary of Clanger. I've been around for 15 years. Would you believe that? I started with a morning show back in 2011, and now I'm a night show. Not too late, though. 8 to 10. It's pretty good. Pretty good slot. I like it. I've been here for in this slot for almost 10 years, so pretty good run. But I know you didn't come here for a history lesson. Thank you to those of you who have listened for all these years. But I know many of you out there are waiting for the Philly Haps, so let me get into them right now. Starting with a couple shows that all just started at 8. And also, why the previous show was covered, Fred Firth is playing with Walnut Brain. Walnut Brain is Alina from Sonic Rendezvous, the show before me. She was not into this week because she is playing a show. Just started at 8 at the Perch, all ages. Chase Icon is playing Warehouse on Watt. And Lip Critic is playing with Flat Wounds and Bejavin at Philomoka. This Thursday, June 25th, Kevin Devine is playing Spruce Street Harbor at 6. Reaper's Gong is playing with Gutted and Party Nerves at Woodleaves at 7. That one's 21 plus. Holidays in the United States is playing with Zach Shots, Armbite, and Penny Dog at Cousin Danny's, 8 p.m. Of Montreal is playing with Cormet at Underground Arts, 8 p.m., 21 plus. Meldrop is playing with Twin Sons and Geneva at Nikki Lopez, also at 8 and 21 plus. And then Prune is playing with Pearl Sugar at Philomoka, 8 p.m. This Friday, June 26th, Gozu is playing with Restless Brictic at Nikki Lopez, 7 p.m., 21 plus. Weird Nightmare is playing Ortlibs at 7, also 21 plus. Bike Roots is playing with Wormy and Inner Love at Philomoka, 8 p.m. The Breeders are playing the Fillmore at 8 p.m. And Sun Little is playing Johnny Brenda's at 9 p.m. That show is 21 plus. You can go to wkdu.org/Philly Haps. We got a bunch up there. And as I've done for 15 years, I have prepared 2 hours of music for you. I hope you enjoy. I'm starting with some new stuff. This first one is from the Limignanas. Sorry. The song is Spiral off of their Live at Beoburg album. 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
6: 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For that PSA, you heard Cranium Dent by local band Time Lost. For that was another local band straight out of Gloucester City, New Jersey. That was the Warhawks with the song Domino. And before that, you heard Make You Feel by Pope, a new one off their album BFM. Crash Tests Delayed by Failure off their new album Location Lost. And I started you with a new one, Spirally, by the Limonianas off of their Live at Bauberg album. Let's keep it going. This next one is 1994 by Super Bloom. You're listening to Clanger on WKD Philadelphia 91.7 FM. Just kidding. I got some other announcements I wanted to tell you first. First, I want to remind you that you can go to WKDU.org and we have a whole schedule up there. I have a bunch of stuff up there. I don't. We do, I should say. Including other shows. And one show I highly recommend is actually my brother's show. It comes on tomorrow night. Music that keeps you up at night. Tune in for metal, post-rock, and anything else that fits. Whether it's late or quiet, this music will keep you up at night. That's on Thursdays, 10 p.m. to midnight, right here on WKDU. And I wanted to play it tonight, but I couldn't fit it because it doesn't really fit my show. Russian Circles, the band, just came out with a new track and announced a new album. And it's pretty good. So you might want to tune in tomorrow to find out if he's going to play that. Call in, request it. I don't know. You can figure it out. I'll put the word out to him that he should play it. But now I will be getting to the next song. But first I want to give a quick shout out because I mentioned at the top of the hour, this is my 15th anniversary show here at WKDU. I've been on the air since 2011. My show has moved around, but for the past 8 or 9 years, I've been in this slot. So I've enjoyed it. I hope you have enjoyed it, listeners. I know some of you have listened for a while, and I appreciate those of you who have. And I appreciate new listeners as well. Including a special shout-out to a listener who just started back in December. November or December, maybe? Maybe, possibly October, actually. Not 100% sure when the first time was. But, she's listening right now. That's Nicole listening in South Jersey. Thanks for listening. This next song is 1994 by Super Bloom. 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

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That last song you heard was The Castle by Mea Culpa. Before that was Half Remembered Yesterday by The Weep. Dig, a new one from Sunforger. All Things Pass by The Jesus and Mary Chain. And 1994 by Super Bloom. Keep it going. We're coming up on the next hour already. Would you believe that? I'm 15 years into my show, and I can't even believe I'm almost to the next hour. Time flies. And after 15 years, 1 hour gets a lot shorter. So if anyone has been a long-time listener, feel free to call in. 215-895-5917. But my very first show was only an hour long. It was at like 8 in the morning, and I think it was... It was 8 in the morning, I believe. And then the next term, or one of the following terms, I had rock history. I'm like, this is going to be awesome. I'm going to go from rock history into my radio show. And it was kind of awesome, except I realized I'm not much of a morning person. I was a morning person when I was younger. Then as I started getting into adulthood, I was not a morning person. So now I'm a night person. 8 to 10 has been the slot for the last 8 to 9 years, and the few years before that, I was all over the place. So I hope you've been enjoying my 15th anniversary show, because I have. I've enjoyed all 15 years of it. Thank you for the longtime listeners. Thank you for the new listeners. Thank you if you're listening for the first time tonight. We appreciate it. This next one is a new one from the band Snarls, titled No Lock, No Prayer. 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

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This is my 15th show, 15th annual, 15 years of Clanger. It has been 15 years. I've been on the air since 2011. But let me catch you up on what you just heard. That last song you heard was Sponge by Super Heaven. Before that was Magnet by Anna Managuchi, Asleep with the Fishes by Cherry Pick, and No Lock, No Prayer by Snarls. Up next, I'm going to play a song from Piss Jeans, but first, I want to give you a brief history lesson on my show, because I had a long-time listener call in who was listening for a very long time, since I think before I even had this show slot. And I was curious, because in my mind, I thought, I've been in the Wednesday 8 to 10 slot for probably 8 years or something. I don't know. But I look back, and it looks like I started the Wednesday 8 p.m. to 10 p.m. slot back in the summer of 2014. So, 12 years ago. Just a few years after I started the show, I moved into this slot, and I've been here ever since. Before that, I was actually on Tuesdays, it looks like, around the same time. At one point, it was 10 p.m. to midnight. But there was some 8 to 10s, and then back in when I was still in college, I had a lot more afternoon shows, so 3 to 5, 1 to 3, 2 to 4, then a couple of late ones again, 10 p.m. to midnight. But I was also incorrect. I had my own history mixed up. I thought I had a one-hour show. I never had a one-hour show. The shortest show I ever had was back in the winter of 2012. It was on Fridays, 9:30 to 11 a.m., so that was an hour and a half show. So slightly shorter, but ever since my show started, it's basically been, other than that one term, it's always been 2 hours. So you've been getting 2 hours of Clanger for 15 years. I hope you've been enjoying it. I've enjoyed doing it all these years, and let's see how many more I got in me. I'm sure I could make it to 20, but do you think I can make it to 30? And will any of you be around listening to the 30th anniversary? Hopefully. I'll be playing music for you either way. Even if you're not here, I'll play it in your memory. This next song is The Bar Is Low by Piss Jeans. 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

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Longtime listeners would know I must play nothing during my 15th anniversary show. That was just Us We Are by local band Nothing that came off the album Dance on the Blacktop. Before that was Small World by Happy Diving and The Bar Is Low by Pissed Jeans. Up next, I will be playing a band called Money. But, let me see something real quick. Sorry. Sounds like I'm an amateur over here. Mousing around on my computer real quick. But I wanted to pull something up. The actual anniversary is not tonight. I hate to burst everyone's bubble that's listening. But technically, the anniversary didn't line up because it's once a week. So this is the week, the 15-year week anniversary. But the first show was on June 21st, 2011. It was the first show I had on the air. It was rough, but I specifically remember playing, at the time it was, I think it was my favorite song. It was Brother Sport by Animal Collective. I remember playing it, and I was like jamming out, and I got a phone call. I didn't even give out the phone number. Someone just randomly called in, and they're like, oh my gosh, I can't believe you're playing this on the air. And I was like, this is awesome. I'm going to do this for a long time. Little did I know I would be doing it for 15 years. But here I am, 15 years later, still doing it. And I don't plan to stop anytime soon. As long as I can, I'm going to keep going. Someone else who's been doing it for a long time, I believe they started their show, one of their shows, back around 2011. But they've made some new shows, and this most recent iteration, Freak Flag, comes on right after my show, from 10 p.m. to midnight. It's a place for learning, growth, and community within electronic music, not bounded by genre, experience, or expression, and a guest DJ every week. 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But until then, you got me. So I hope you enjoy this music that I've been playing. It's getting a little bit more into the stoner rock territory, because that's what I've been listening to a lot, at least recently. So here you go. This next one is Billy Pilgrim by Money off the album Stovepipe. 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
4: 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Before that PSA, you heard Corrupted Sky, a new one from Slift off their album Fantasia. Before that was a new one to me, a newish one. I found out about this band a week or two ago. Slomosa with the song Vice off their album Tundra Rock. And I started with Billy Pilgrim from Money. Got 29 minutes left, and then I'm out of here. Can't believe it. Already finalizing the end of the 15th anniversary show. But don't worry, I'll be back next Wednesday, 8 to 10 p.m. So, nothing to worry about. It's just the end of this milestone and the beginning of the next. But let's keep the music going. I'm really liking the vibe I got. So this next one is Night City by The Sword. 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

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I hope you've been enjoying the show tonight. It's almost over. So, you got 13 minutes left, and there'll be time for it'll be time for Freak Flag, previously Off the Deep End. Now it's Freak Flag. Freak Flag for a while now. But they're on till midnight. Electronic music. You'll enjoy it, so stay tuned. I got a little bit more for you, a couple more tracks, and then I'm out of here. Thank you for listening. I've enjoyed the last 15 years of doing this. Thank you to all my listeners that have listened this whole time. And thanks to the new listeners, too. Anyone listening now for the first time. Recent joiners of the Clanger Music Fan Club. I'll be back next Wednesday, 8 to 10 p.m. So make sure you tune in for that. And I'll be here till the end of the hour. I'm just going to be playing music the whole time. So thanks for listening. I'll be back next Wednesday for my 15 years plus 1 week show. Tune in for it. This next one is Million Miles of Fun by Drug Church. 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
1: 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This week, in Lancaster, I've got DJ Darling on for the first hour from 10 to 11 p.m., and VCK from Harrisburg on from 11 p.m. to midnight. Coming out right now for the next hour, DJ Darling. 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

0: that last hour, you heard from BCK, and 10 to 11pm, you heard from DJ Darwin. Big thanks to both of them for sending in these guest mixes this week. That's it for the show. Thanks for tuning in, and have a great night.
1: Okay, this is Allen Ginsberg speaking. 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
1: Hi, I'm Cole from the Black Lips, and this is WKDU, Philadelphia. And Philadelphia, you have this creepy museum called the Mutare Museum, I think it's called. The place creeped me out, but I actually really liked it. Check it out.

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1: Rain.

0: my life.
1: Work this out. 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
0: Yeah.
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0: 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Before Ready.gov, my partner here was all, a plan will cost too much. 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

said it. Had a most unusual rumble in his head. It went rumble, rumble, rumble. And then it went bumble, bumble, bumble.

0: From New York, this is Democracy Now!
1: There are dozens of collapsed buildings, and we are at this moment working very hard in rescue operations to save the lives that God permits us to save. I want to say that this is a true tragedy.
0: Thousands are feared dead in Venezuela, if not tens of thousands, after two major earthquakes toppled buildings in Caracas and other areas. Rescue workers are desperately looking for survivors. The worst earthquake in a century. We'll get the latest. Then to Texas, where a federal judge has handed down prison sentences ranging from 30 to 100 years to a group of anti-ICE protesters. One man was sentenced to 30 years for simply moving a box of anti-fascist zines. We'll speak to a lawyer in the case and a journalist who covered the trial.
2: This was the first time, according to the Trump administration, that they charged people as terrorists who were alleged Antifa members, and the administration secured some very long convictions, which were immediately trumpeted by Kash Patel and Attorney General Todd Blanche.
0: And we speak to the acclaimed journalist and tech activist Cory Doctorow, author of the new book, The Reverse Centaur's Guide to Life After AI, how to think about artificial intelligence before it's too late.
3: The thing we really need to be worrying about right now is what happens when the bubble pops and 35% of the economy is vaporized, not that the software that can't do your job is going to take your job. Your boss will give it your job, but it can't do your job.
0: All that and more coming up. Welcome to Democracy Now!, democracynow.org, The War and Peace Report. I'm Amy Goodman. Venezuela's acting president, Delcy Rodriguez, has declared a state of emergency after scores of people were killed and over 1,000 injured by two powerful earthquakes that struck near the capital, Caracas, on Wednesday evening. The death toll is currently at over 160, but likely to continue rising as rescue workers frantically

0: search for survivors in the rubble of at least dozens of collapsed buildings. The first earthquake, registered 7.2 on the Richter scale, was followed less than a minute later by an even more powerful 7.5 magnitude earthquake. This is a survivor.
1: Fortunately, my family, my wife, my granddaughter, and I were out of the apartment building. When we got back, we saw it was completely destroyed. Luckily, the neighbors managed to save their lives, too. What can I say? How many families are going to end up like this with destroyed buildings in Caracas?
0: The U.S. Geological Survey warns there's a high chance the death toll could rise into the tens of thousands or even top 100,000. Wednesday's earthquakes follow U.S. airstrikes on Caracas and other Venezuelan cities in January, which came after 20 years of devastating U.S. sanctions that left Caracas's electrical grid and other infrastructure in disrepair. After headlines, we'll talk about what's happening there. The White House has asked Congress to approve nearly $88 billion in supplemental funding, mostly to cover the cost of the U.S. war in Iran. That's down from the $200 billion request floated by Defense Secretary Pete Hegseth in March, but still dwarfs the pace of military spending during the height of the U.S. occupations of Iraq and Afghanistan. On Wednesday, Secretary of State Marco Rubio met with Gulf allies in Kuwait, Bahrain, and the United Arab Emirates. He said technical talks with Iran are scheduled for next week in Geneva and ruled out any deal in which Iran would charge a fee for passage through the Strait of Hormuz.
2: I know of no country on the planet that supports tolling or a fee for the use of the straits. That's not going to happen. The president has been abundantly clear.
0: Israeli attacks killed at least two people in southern Lebanon Wednesday, coming despite the renewed ceasefire between the U.S. and Iran, which requires an end to Israel's occupation of southern Lebanon. On Wednesday, the U.S. hosted another round of talks between Israeli and Lebanese diplomats. Once again, Hezbollah was not a party to the talks. In Tel Aviv, Israeli Defense Minister Israel Katz said Israeli troops would not withdraw from southern Lebanon.
3: The IDF is prepared, and we are not retreating. We announced that in any case, we are not withdrawing. And as of this moment, this is a political achievement. There is no American demand for Israel to withdraw from Lebanon.
0: In Gaza, an Israeli drone struck a tent housing displaced Palestinians in Almawasi on Wednesday, killing a 12-year-old child and wounding several others. The attack came one day after a United Nations Commission of Inquiry reported Israel's deliberate targeting of children as part of an ongoing genocide against Gaza's Palestinian population. In the occupied West Bank, Israeli forces shot and killed a 29-year-old Palestinian man during a raid on the town of Al-Yamun, west of Jenin. Meanwhile, the Palestinian journalist Mujahid Bani Mufla has released shocking images taken before and after he was jailed by Israel without charge in a so-called administrative detention. Banu Mufla says during his 6 months in captivity, he was starved and abused. He suffered a severe brain hemorrhage just 2 days after his release and had to have parts of his skull removed. In a statement, the Palestinian Prisoners Society says Mufla is not an isolated case and that, quote, thousands have been subjected to systematic violations inside Israeli prisons, including torture, starvation, denial of treatment, physical and psychological assaults, in addition to continuous psychological terror. San Jose State University has been ordered to reinstate a tenured professor who was fired for her pro-Palestinian activism. An arbitrator issued the order to rehire Professor Sankeel after finding her dismissal was, quote, excessive and disproportionate, unquote. Professor Keel hailed the ruling as a, quote, victory for academic freedom on campus and pro-Palestine speech, unquote. Keel had been fired after participating in three on-campus demonstrations over the war in Gaza. She also served as faculty advisor to Students for Justice in Palestine. President Trump abruptly called off plans to sign a bipartisan housing bill on Wednesday, less than 2 hours before a scheduled signing ceremony. On social media, Trump declared the event was, quote, hereby canceled until such a time as we pass the desperately needed Save America Act, which I consider to be a national emergency, he wrote. The legislation would require voters to produce passports or birth certificates showing their current name in order to register to vote or update voter registration information. Voting rights experts say it could disenfranchise millions of citizens. Meanwhile, Trump visited Capitol Hill for a closed-door meeting with Senate Republicans, where he castigated them for refusing to abolish the filibuster in order to pass the Save America Act. The meeting reportedly devolved into a shouting match between Trump and Louisiana Senator Dr. Bill Cassidy, who sided with most Democrats and three other Republican senators in favor of a resolution ordering Trump end the U.S. war in Iran. Following the meeting, the Senate voted 45-50 to defeat a second nearly identical war powers resolution on Iran after Senator Cassidy reversed his vote and Kentucky Republican Senator Rand Paul voted present. Ukraine's intensifying its attacks inside Russia, striking a major natural gas processing plant, one of the largest in the world. In addition, Ukraine struck two key satellite communication centers inside Russia. A Ukrainian drone also struck an apartment building in a Russian-held area of the Donetsk region. At least three people were killed. Meanwhile, a Russian artillery strike in the Kherson region of Ukraine killed two mine disposal experts from the Oslo-based charity Norwegian People's Aid. And in Moscow, the prominent anti-war politician Maxim Kruglov has been sentenced to 7 years in prison. He was convicted of spreading false information about the Russian military for posting messages online about civilian deaths in Ukraine. Kruglov is the deputy leader of the liberal Yabloko party in Russia. The party's former leader, Sergei Mitrokhin, condemned the sentence.
4: The prosecutor and the investigator did not even hesitate to accuse him of disagreeing with the political course of the country's leadership. For that, he was now given 7 years. What can I say? I think this is a return to the darkest times.
0: A U.S. appeals court cleared the way for the Trump administration to resume the expedited mass deportation of immigrants without a chance to appear before a judge. On Tuesday, a three-judge panel of the U.S. Court of Appeals for the D.C. Circuit delivered a split 2-1 ruling that overturned a lower court's ruling that fast-tracked deportations far from the U.S. border likely violate the due process rights of immigrants. Both the judges who sided with the Trump administration are appointees of President Trump. In a dissenting opinion, Circuit Judge Robert Wilkins wrote, quote, due process does not wait for a final removal order to be issued before it is owed. Meanwhile, a federal judge in California has barred Trump administration from making arrests at immigration courts nationwide. The ruling also limits the amount of time people arrested for immigration violations can be jailed. This follows a ruling by a separate federal judge last month barring arrests at New York courthouses. The Pentagon's reversed course and will once again require flu vaccines for all recruits. In April, Defense Secretary Pete Hegseth made the flu shot optional, citing what he called medical autonomy and religious freedom. However, the Pentagon reinstated the vaccine mandate after a flu outbreak at Lackland Air Base sickened nearly 300 people, a source told the Associated Press. Just 40% of new recruits opted to receive the flu shot after Hegseth made it optional. The intelligence alliance known as Five Eyes is warning that powerful new artificial intelligence models are rapidly becoming capable of devastating cyber attacks against governments and businesses. In a rare joint statement, intelligence officers from the U.S., U.K., Australia, New Zealand, and Canada warn that generative AI models could soon lower barriers for malicious hackers while vastly increasing the speed and complexity of cyber attacks. This comes after the Trump administration ordered Anthropic to limit access to its Fable and Mythos AI models after they proved highly adept at exploiting critical software vulnerabilities. According to a report in The Economist, an Anthropic allied AI agent was able to penetrate nearly all classified systems managed by the NSA and U.S. Cyber Command within hours. And in Peru, Keiko Fujimori, daughter of the former dictator Alberto Fujimori, appears poised to become Peru's next president. The far-right Fujimori has a 43,000-vote lead over the leftist lawmaker Roberto Sanchez. Election officials say only 40,000 ballots remain to be counted. On Tuesday, Sanchez said he would not recognize results of the presidential runoff, alleging votes cast by Peruvians outside Peru were processed improperly. Sanchez received more votes than Fujimori inside Peru, but Fujimori won the election because she received 65% of the vote from Peruvians living outside Peru. Sanchez spoke in Lima Tuesday.
5: A fraud is underway today before the National Elections Jury. We filed the annulment yesterday precisely to stop this illegality. If the National Elections Jury does not act in accordance with the law, in accordance with transparency, because the transparency we have requested for the vote recount, they do not want to consider it. What are they hiding?
0: And those are some of the headlines. This is Democracy Now!, democracynow.org, The War and Peace Report. I'm Amy Goodman.
6: And I'm Nermeen Sheikh. Welcome to our listeners and viewers across the country and around the world. We begin today in Venezuela, where thousands are feared dead after back-to-back powerful earthquakes struck the country Wednesday evening, collapsing buildings in the capital Caracas and surrounding areas. Venezuela's acting president, Delcy Rodriguez, has declared a state of emergency as rescue workers frantically search for survivors in the rubble of dozens of collapsed buildings. The current death toll is at 164, with 1,000 people injured, but the U.S. Geological Survey warns there's a high chance the death toll could rise into the tens of thousands or even top 100,000.
0: The first earthquake registered 7.2 on the Richter scale and was followed less than a minute later by an even more powerful 7.5 magnitude earthquake. It's the most powerful earthquake to hit Venezuela in a century. This is Acting President Delcy Rodriguez speaking on state television earlier today.
7: Debo informar.
8: I want to inform that the state most affected by this incalculable seismic phenomenon is La Guaira State. There are dozens of collapsed buildings, and we are at this moment working very hard in rescue operations to save the lives that God permits us to save.
6: On Wednesday night, Caracas resident Avilio Gonzalez returned home to find his building completely destroyed.
1: Fortunately, my family, my wife, my granddaughter, and I were out of the apartment building. When we got back, we saw it was completely destroyed. Luckily, the neighbors managed to save their lives, too. What can I say? How many families are going to end up like this with destroyed buildings in Caracas?
0: Another Caracas resident, Maria Alejandra, was inside a building when the quakes hit.
9: I was here when I managed to get dressed. He helped me, and all the walls were cracked. We managed to open the door however we could. There was a cloud of smoke that wouldn't let us see. And when we went downstairs, the scene was like a horror movie.
0: For more, we're joined by Alejandro Velasco, associate professor at New York University, where he's a historian of modern Latin America. Velasco is a former executive editor of NACLA Report on the Americas, author of Barrio Rising, Urban Popular Politics, and the Making of Modern Venezuela. He was born and raised in Venezuela, has been in touch with his friends and family there. Thanks so much for joining us as you drive here in the United States. What is the latest you've heard, Alejandro?
10: So much for having me and for keeping track of this story. The latest is, of course, that things are fast moving. And my friends and family there are just in a state of shock, not only for the images that we're seeing, But just like the utter devastation on top of what has already been a really, you know, difficult 6 months in Venezuela and more. And so, you know, it's the source of concern. People are desperately trying to find loved ones. There's also, of course, folks, you know, so many Venezuelans are abroad who are trying to get in touch with their loved ones in Venezuela and are having a hard time doing so. It took me about 45 minutes to get a hold of my dad, who is about an hour and a half west of Caracas. Thankfully, he's safe. But what we're hearing now is that people are just completely in shock and are desperately trying to find out any news about their loved ones and relatives.
6: And Alejandro, how prepared is Venezuela in general for seismic activity, given its location? It is especially vulnerable.
10: That's correct. The last major earthquake to hit the capital region was in 1967. At the time, there was upwards of 300 fatalities and over 1,500 injured. Buildings collapsed. This is, as Amy mentioned, the strongest earthquakes have been recorded in over 100 years. And so in terms of preparation, yes, Venezuela, especially on that coastal range region, is not unprepared for seismic events. But of course, you know, the infrastructure and the security apparatus, but also just in terms of the personnel, because of the economic and political crisis that we've had in Venezuela for so long, especially for something of the scale that we're seeing right now, it's no match for the devastation. And so it's been gratifying to hear from neighboring countries, even those that have had, you know, very significant ideological opposition to Venezuela, like the new government in Chile, saying that they are ready to deploy, you know, assistance, whether it be personnel or materiel to Venezuela. So that at least has been really quite gratifying to see.
6: And there have also been reports, Alejandro, of disruptions, understandably, disruptions to the internet. So is it possible that we don't really know the extent of the damage in areas outside Caracas?
10: That is absolutely the case. And it is also true that, again, amidst the economic crisis of Venezuela, it's been mostly Caracas that has kind of lived in a little bit of a bubble in terms of services, in terms of attention to infrastructure and whatnot. And it's the outer regions, the provinces, where, there's far less attention paid. And so, you know, some reports that we're getting out of further out states like Bolivar suggest that there's significant militarization and control of information. And so it's certainly possible, not only that we don't know the extent of the damage, but even if we, you know, had perfect internet connection, even in that situation, I think the extent of the earthquake and the devastation is going to take us days, if not weeks, to really get a hold of.
0: And finally, Alejandro, since we have you on and you're a historian of modern Latin America, your response to it looks like in Colombia, the right-wing candidate, the La Espriella, has been announced the winner of the presidential election there to replace the leftist President Petro, and that Fujimori is poised to take control of Peru.
10: Yeah, I mean, we're seeing, I think, in Latin America, the pendulum swing, which, began a few years back with Bukele and El Salvador and then Milei and in Argentina. Obviously, the left had been in significant turmoil for some years, and that has affected economic development in several countries. And so in some ways, what we're seeing is a kind of shift to a populist right. I think what's really significant about Colombia in particular, of course, is that the election was so tight. And we're getting reports now that, you know, the margin of victory really was held, as in the case of Peru, by Colombians living abroad. And so I think that's suggesting something about the shifting dynamics of electoral politics and power plays in Latin America, where it's not so much the domestic constituencies that are calling the significant shots, but it's the expatriate constituencies, which have very different interests and alignments that they are motivated by. And of course, in the case of Colombia, the closeness of the election also suggests that it's going to be, even beyond the pendulum swing from the left to right, it's already going to be extremely difficult to govern in a situation where the incoming president has such a narrow mandate of victory.
0: Alejandro Velasco, we thank you so much for being with us at this breaking news in Venezuela. I hope that your family is okay, your father right near the epicenter of the quakes. Alejandro Velasco, associate professor at NYU, where he's a historian of modern Latin America, former executive editor of Nacla Report on the Americas, and author of Barrio Rising. Thanks so much for being there. Coming up next, the Prairie Land case. A federal judge has handed down prison sentences ranging from 30 to 100 years for a group of anti-ICE protesters. Stay with us.

0: Concert Todo, Against Everything, by the Puerto Rican singer and songwriter Ile, performing in our Democracy Now! Studio. This is Democracy Now!, democracynow.org. I'm Amy Goodman with Nermeen Sheikh.
1: We turn now to a case that's been widely seen as a test case of the Trump administration's crackdown on dissent. On Tuesday, a federal judge in Texas handed down unusually harsh sentences, ranging from 30 to 100 years, to a group of anti-ICE protesters convicted of terrorism charges in March. Federal prosecutors had accused the nine defendants of being members of a North Texas, quote, Antifa terror cell for attending a protest outside the Prairie Land ICE jail on July 4th of last year, during which fireworks were set off and a police officer was shot and wounded.
0: Among those sentenced was Daniel Sanchez Estrada, who wasn't even at the protest. He received a 30-year prison term for conspiracy to conceal documents after he moved a box containing anti-fascist magazines and pamphlets. Another protester, Autumn Hill, received a sentence of 50 years after being convicted of rioting, providing material support to terrorists, conspiracy to use and carry an explosive, and use and carry of an explosive device, which was fireworks. This is Hill's wife, Lydia Coza, speaking after the conviction in March.
2: Federal prosecutors in this case told a panel of Northern District of Texas residents with a straight face that lighting off fireworks on the 4th of July was terrorism, was a riot. I cannot think of anything more un-American than that. And I cannot think of anything more inhumane than the horrors that ICE is inflicting through its state terror on our communities.
1: Acting U.S. Attorney General Todd Blanche welcomed the unusually harsh sentences, writing that, quote, Antifa terrorists who attack law enforcement and federal facilities will face swift and uncompromising justice. Their violent extremism has no place in our country, and the Department of Justice will continue to aggressively investigate, disrupt, and prosecute those who threaten law enforcement officers or undermine the rule of law, end quote. Former U.S. Marine Corps reservist Benjamin Song, who was convicted of the shooting, received a 100-year sentence. In a statement, he said he only fired his rifle because he believed the officer was about to shoot another activist. Song said others had been punished just for knowing him, adding, quote, this is mass punishment, collective punishment. This is guilt by association. This is injustice, he wrote.
0: On Wednesday, Democracy Now! Reached out to federal public defender Jason Hawkins. He said, quote, we have no comment other than we look forward to appealing both the conviction and sentence. For more, we're joined now by two guests. Sufia Khalid is Deputy Director of the National Security Criminal Defense Center at the Muslim Legal Fund of America, joining us from Dallas, Texas. She represents one of the Prairie Land defendants, Marcela Rueda, at the sentencing on Tuesday and will be representing her on the appeal. Rueda received a 70-year sentence for her alleged role in a noise demonstration outside the Prairie Land ICE jail that the government charged as material support of Antifa terrorists and an obstruction charge for allegedly asking her husband to move boxes of zines, magazines, after her arrest. And from Baltimore, Maryland, we're joined by Matt Sledge, political reporter for The Intercept, who's been covering the Prairie Land case and just returned from the sentencing hearing. His latest piece, headlined, Prairie Land Defendant Sentenced to 30 Years in Prison for Moving a Box of Anti-Fascist Zines. Let's go first to Sufia Khalid. Explain what took place in this courtroom, what your client now faces, as well as the others.
3: Thank you for having me, Amy. So what happened on Tuesday, it's shocking to all of us, devastating to the families, 50 to 100-year sentences. Those are essentially life sentences for all of the young people in this case, largely of whom were engaged in nonviolent protest at an ICE detention facility. How did we get here? So the government in this case sought a novel, first time that this has happened, use of a rarely used statute, the provision of material support to terrorists. And that has not been used in the purely domestic context for this kind of conduct. That statute also does not require any connection to a domestic terrorist organization or any kind of a domestic terrorist organization. When the government sought prosecution under this statute, they sought to seek a very dangerous precedent that now they allows them to target any American engaged in protests that results in even the most minor damage to property destruction. Any American can be targeted that way now. It does not require ties to Antifa or to any domestic terrorist organization. It just requires one of these underlying statutes. That's a dangerous precedent and what allowed them to stack these charges so high on Tuesday. On Tuesday, what happened is the federal sentencing, people were anticipating maximum sentences of 20 years, maybe 30 years. The way they reached this sentence is the judge used this very rarely used and the most extreme federal sentencing guideline called the terrorism enhancement to inflict maximum sentences on every count of conviction for these defendants and then abused his discretion to do something that is very rarely done in cases like this. He ordered each sentence to be served consecutively, not concurrently. So each sentence is served consecutively, resulting in sentences for 50 to 100 years in these cases. That terrorism enhancement that I mentioned only requires that the offense is calculated to influence or affect the conduct of government through intimidation or retaliation. That's a very, very broad, has a very broad application, and the government in past recent years has sought that in a lot of these prosecutions that people don't pay a lot of attention to. And so now it's very broadly applied. Seeking it in this case meant that the guidelines, you know, this sort of federal sentencing structure that's supposed to tailor a sentence to each defendant. My client, for example, a young mother to a 12-year-old daughter, an artist, a poet, never been in trouble with the law, never even missed a parking ticket. The sentences are supposed to account for all of these unique situations. The fact, you know, that she has no criminal history. But the terrorism enhancement undoes all of that. It recommends a maximum sentence on every charge for every defendant. That's how it operates, because it automatically designates them as a career offender. It's particularly abusive in this case, though, because it results in a significantly unwarranted sentencing disparity in the United States amongst defendants that have been convicted of similar conduct. Now, in these kinds of cases where the government is bringing this a novel charge under a rarely used statute and terrorism, you may only have a couple or a handful of cases that are relevant to kind of distinguish your client or show where the, you know, expected range should be. But in this case, we actually had 1,500-plus very recent federal prosecutions related to similar conduct that should have informed what these sentences should have looked at like. And that was of the January 6th defendants. The January 6th defendants were involved in rioting, carrying massive arsenals of weapons, lots of discussions ahead of time that didn't exist in this case about targeting law enforcement, wanting to kill members of Congress, them actually storming the Capitol. And it resulted in injury of 140 officers in that case. The government in that case could have sought prosecution under this same material support of terrorism statute. They didn't for those defendants. And they could have sought the terrorism enhancement in those cases because it applied. I told you that vague, calculated to influence or affect the conduct of government could have applied it in all of those prosecutions. It's only sought them in a small handful. And where they sought the terrorism enhancement, the courts then rightly decided not to apply it in the vast majority of the small selection of cases where they sought it, because they said it was overkill, not representative, and would result in unwarranted sentencing disparity. The average sentence in the Capitol riots, which had far more serious conduct than the Prairie Line 9 defendants, was 26 months. So we have a massive unwarranted sentencing disparity here. What happened in the court in Fort Worth was unconstitutional and should concern everybody in this country in the direction that it is taking us.
1: Sophia, could you talk about this sentencing in the context of a presidential memo issued by Trump in September 2025, that is to say the National Security Presidential Memorandum 7, which is titled Countering Domestic Terrorism and Organized Political Violence?
3: Yes, that is how we got here. So in that memorandum, the president ordered the DOJ to change the definition of what is a domestic terrorist. When you hear domestic terrorism, when people see Antifa in these headlines, Antifa receives 50 to 100 years, their mind clicks off because you hear domestic terrorism and you assume it must be really serious. It must be violent. It must be planned mass violence. That's not what happened here. And in that memorandum, they changed the definition to domestic terrorism to include trespass, property damage, and civil disorder for people with specific political leanings, anti-fascist, anti-Christian, anti-traditional values. So now anyone engaged in basic protest with the wrong political beliefs can be labeled a domestic terrorist when they have no intention to violence, not engaged in any violence, not interested in any violence, not what we would typically think of a domestic terrorism. This can be minor trespass, civil disorder, even doxing, reporting somebody online what their identity is. That can all result in this domestic terrorism tab. And in that presidential memorandum, they ordered prosecutors to seek the highest charge and seek terrorism charges in these political prosecutions. And that's what happened here. What didn't happen in the January 6 cases, and that was political enough. The courts were right there not to seek the terrorism enhancement or terrorism charges, but it is happening here. And the problem is this precedent lasts. That statute, that this is now what the precedent is for what can be charged as domestic terrorism in the United States. The administration changes every 4 years. So this will be applied to both sides. So it concerns every American. If you're left, if you're right, if you're in the middle, this concerns everyone. A government that punishes its nonviolent critics 10 times more harshly, actually, in this case, 30 times more harshly than its violent insurrectionist supporters is not a democracy in any meaningful sense.
0: I want to bring Nat Sledge into the conversation, who's been writing some really interesting pieces for The Intercept. Matt, the acting U.S. Attorney General Todd Blanche, who's President Trump is trying to make permanent, welcomed the unusually harsh sentences, writing, quote, Antifa terrorists who attack law enforcement and federal facilities will face swift and uncompromising justice. Their violent extremism has no place in our country. The Department of Justice will continue to aggressively investigate, disrupt, and prosecute those who threaten law enforcement officers or undermine the rule of law. Your response to what has taken place?
4: Yeah, I mean, I think you can tell from that statement from the acting attorney general that a playbook has now been set and it's going to be pursued in places like Minnesota. A grand jury in Illinois was obviously more skeptical about similar charges, but I think the administration is going to keep pursuing really aggressive charges like this. And they have received a message from these judges now in Fort Worth that they can secure some really harsh sentences from pursuing this playbook.
1: And what do you expect, Matt, the precedent that this sets for people participating in protests elsewhere around the country on different issues?
4: Yeah, I mean, I think, you know, some protesters, it will make them think twice about, you know, even going out for nonviolent daytime demonstrations when, you know, conduct can be painted as criminal and, can be so aggressively prosecuted in places like Texas.
0: You note in your piece, Matt, that several defendants received sentences longer than many, of course, of the January 6th defendants. You talk about former U.S. Marine Corps reservist Benjamin Song, convicted of the shooting, receiving a 100-year sentence. He said he fired only because he thought an officer was about to shoot another activist. And he also talked about the collective punishment of all of these defendants, he said, anyone who had relationship with him. Talk more about who Song is, and also the fact that these people on a July 4th weekend had fireworks, as they're referred to now, explosives.
4: Yes, Song is former military and was painted by the prosecutors as kind of a ringleader in this, brought weapons to the demonstration. Many of the other folks there did not bring weapons. Some of them brought fireworks. And, you know, they say that their intention was just to shoot those fireworks off and show solidarity with folks inside the ICE detention facility. Several of them spoke at the sentencing on Tuesday and said they never intended to hurt anybody. One person described a festive atmosphere before the police came. Many of the people who showed up that night were gone by the time the shooting actually started. But this incident between the responding police and Song, which results in one of the police officers wounded, is really the spark for a very wide-reaching manhunt in the Dallas-Fort Worth area that rolled up a bunch of people associated with Song, and is just a huge chunk of the kind of left-wing activist cohort in the Dallas-Fort Worth area.
0: In this last minute we have, Matt Sledge, what struck you most? I mean, you're referring to all these cases that, of course, we've been covering in Chicago, a first grand jury going after anti-ICE protesters had voted not to indict. And now everything has come out and everything has been put aside, the charges, once the judge started to read the grand jury transcripts. You've got a case in Tacoma. What are you concluding at this point? What do you think is most important to follow?
4: I think we just have to watch for this playbook to be applied elsewhere. In North Texas, in the Fort Worth area, the federal government obviously found judges and jurors who were receptive to their arguments. So I think they may be looking elsewhere to find judges and juries who are similarly receptive.
0: We want to thank you so much for being with us. Matt Sledge, political reporter for The Intercept, will link to your articles at democracynow.org. And Sophia Khalid, deputy director of the National Security Criminal Defense Center at the Muslim Legal Fund of America, representing one of the Prairie Land defendants, Marcela Rueda. Coming up, we speak with acclaimed journalist, tech activist, sci-fi writer, Cory Doctorow, author of a new book, The Reverse Centaur's Guide to Life After AI. How to think about artificial intelligence before it's too late. Stay with us.

0: Living in Dystopia by Sarah Michelle Azell. This is Democracy Now!, democracynow.org. I'm Amy Goodman with Nermeen Sheikh.
1: Earlier this month, Elon Musk became the world's first trillionaire when his company SpaceX went public in the biggest IPO in Wall Street history. SpaceX's space flight, satellite internet, social media and AI conglomerate. The value of SpaceX initially soared, but it's since fallen as part of a global sell-off in tech stocks. On Wednesday, Bloomberg reported that Musk trillionaire, at least temporarily. This all comes as fears are growing of a possible AI bubble that could collapse, triggering an economic recession.
0: We're joined now by Cory Doctorow, acclaimed tech activist, journalist, science fiction author. Has worked for the Electronic Frontier Foundation for decades. His latest book, The Reverse Centaur's Guide to Life After AI, How to Think About Artificial Intelligence Before It's Too Late. His previous book titled, let's see, how should I say it, on a broadcast, Embleepification, but that's not really the title, Why Everything Suddenly Got Worse and What to Do About It. We want to thank you so much for being with us, Cory. And also, I want to congratulate you. You have talked publicly about your cancer diagnosis and also put it in the context of AI, what's good and problematic about it. But congrats. I'm feeling better.
2: Thank you very much. Yes, 6 days since the radiologist told me that I am cancer-free. So let's hope the next time I go in for a scan, they reaffirm that.
0: And yet you have really shared with people your concerns about AI when it comes to radiology. Talk about how medicine is using it.
2: So, you know, in my other life, I'm a science fiction writer, and people sometimes think science fiction is about describing a gadget. And I think what science fiction is really about is exploring who the gadget does things for and who the gadget does things to. And that's where radiology comes in. We've heard some pretty credible stuff about how AI can be used to spot solid mass tumors that sometimes humans miss. And, you know, if there was a sales call right now at your local hospital where there was a pitchman for an AI company telling the hospital administrator, here's what we're going to do right now, you have 10 radiologists. They cost $3 million a year. They review 100 x-rays a day each. And I tell you what, I'm going to sell you a chap off for $1 million a year, and it's going to sit in the shadows. And a couple of times a day, it's going to tap your radiologist on the shoulder and say, why don't you take another look at that one? I'd be very happy. That would seem like a real advance on medicine, but that's not how the pitch is going. Now, radiologists have a lot of market power, so I'm not saying that this is where they're going to end up, because right now they're in short supply. But what the AI companies want to sell you is fire 9/10 of your radiologists, save $2.7 million a year, split that between the hospital shareholders and Sam Altman, take that remaining radiologist and put them in charge of marking the AI's homework, put them in charge of clicking OK 100 times a minute for the radiology reports that are coming out of the chatbot, and then when it misses something and someone dies, blame that guy. Make him what Dan Davies calls the accountability sink for the AI. And you know, right now, the way that we're using this extremely interesting and impressive technology is to replace humans in jobs where we don't care if those jobs are done well. And it's pretty awful to be living through. I wrote this book because I got so sick of people demanding that I talk with them about AI because it's just not important enough that we should all be paying attention to it. Massive miscalculation because now I have to go everywhere and talk about AI.
1: But if you could comment, the example of radiologists, and radiologists, of course, also play a big role in the early detection or the detection of cancer when it's already there. Now, there are a number of leading cancer specialists that increasingly view AI as a vital transformative tool in oncology, principally for augmenting, but absolutely not replacing, sure, medical personnel. Scientists, radiologists, doctors, surgeons, etc.
2: Totally. I mean, look, I think we need to understand the material roots of the bubble to get at what's going on here. The industry spent $1.4 trillion on AI so far. It's doubled in the last year. When I wrote the book a year ago, it was $700 billion. So it's another $700 billion in the last year. They're global revenues, right? All the money all the companies make per year. They claim it's $60 billion a year. It can't be more than 50, because 10 of that $60 billion is the money that Microsoft gives to OpenAI, and OpenAI gives back to Microsoft. That's not revenue. Speaking as someone who writes books about, you know, thrillers about accounting fraud, that's not even accounting fraud. It's just a really dumb trick. So they've got $50 billion a year. They're spending $1.4 trillion a year. what do they think they're going to do, right? How are they going to make up the money? It's not like they're going to make it up by adding more customers. AI has very bad unit economics, which is how economists describe what happens when a business sells another one of its widgets or adds another customer. You know, the early web lost money, but every web user made more money for the web companies. Every time they used the web got more profitable. Every generation of the web is more profitable. AI, every new AI customer loses more money for the AI businesses. Mm-hmm. Every new use of AI loses them more money. Every new generation loses it. So I think we look at the labor story here, and what we see is what they ultimately want to do is fire high-waged workers and replace them with substandard algorithms and then make us accept substandard products. And that's where they're going to realize the return on this gigantic investment.
0: So talk about your title, The Reverse Centaur's Guide to Life After AI. What's the reverse centaur?
2: Yeah, this is not the first time we've had automation and labor come into conflict. There's a rich literature studying the way automation and labor work together. One of the things we know is that when labor drives automation, it's usually in service to making the product better. And when capital drives automation, it's usually in service to making more of the product, increasing the throughput, because they bought an asset, right? And that asset's depreciating off their books. They want to maximize the use of it before it's used up. And so the person who is in charge of using the machine is exhorted to use it as quickly as possible, which is where we get centaurs and reverse centaurs. A centaur is a person assisted by a machine. So think of a human head on a horse's body. The horse is tireless. It can run faster than you. It's stronger than you. But you are directing it. Right, so you ride a bicycle, you kind of look like a centaur, but you use a spell checker, you're a centaur too. A reverse centaur is the reverse. It is when a human is conscripted to do the task the machine directs. So an Amazon bus delivery driver, an Amazon warehouse worker, and reverse centaur, it's a terrible thing to be because you're not just being used by the machine, you're being used up by it. It works faster than you. It can work longer than you. So it is working you to exhaustion at the limit of your capacity, which is why the most advanced automation we have in warehouses in America, in Amazon warehouses, results in 3 times the injuries relative to other warehouses. That's not a coincidence. There's a causal relationship. Because they're so automated, they also have more injuries because that automation is being driven by capital, not by labor.
1: And do you think, I mean, sorry, just to go back to the radiology example, because that's relevant to what you're saying, right? Mm-hmm. It's possible, as they say, AI can scan, you know, x-rays, mammograms, et cetera, like, I don't know, 100 or 1,000 times faster. Anyway, multiples. I shouldn't say the exact number. I don't know. And then a radiologist is to review the findings of AI, because AI also has the capacity to spot very subtle, mm-hmm. not because it sees, but because it has patterns or sees trends. Wouldn't that be an effective use of a reverse centaur model?
2: If the worker is in charge of scanning, of deciding how the scanning is done, right? The skilled worker who cares about their patient's outcomes mm-hmm. is in charge of it. I am willing to stipulate, not being a radiologist, I'm willing to stipulate that radiologists know more than I do about how to mm-hmm. find tumors. And if they say this is how we think we should use it, not that no worker has ever made a mistake in how they automate their labor, but as a class, I think workers are the best equipped to tell us how they should be using tools. But and as I said, I've heard from radiologists say right now we have a lot of market power. And so when we adopt these tools, we get to dictate how it's being done. But the bubble, the investment, does not exist to put workers in the driver's seat, to augment workers. The reason they've spent $1.4 trillion on $50 billion revenue with terrible unit economics is they think that they can fire workers and corral the remainder into accepting substandard working conditions to produce substandard products.
1: So, I mean, just to go back by way of comparison, in the 2000s, mm-hmm. There was the massive dot-com bubble, mm-hmm. which people also feared, and indeed, as happened, it wiped out when the bubble burst. It wiped out the majority of internet companies. Mm-hmm. Nevertheless, these massive corporations now became these huge tech companies, from Google to Amazon and Apple. Do you see the possibility of a similar outcome here? In other words, a lot of the AI now, there are tens of thousands of platforms, mm-hmm. most of them will disappear, but there will be ones that are effective.
2: Well, I do think that when the bubble bursts, we're going to have a lot of residue, right? We're going to have like data centers and GPUs at 10 cents on the dollar. We're going to have lots of technicians who know how to use them. We're going to have these open source models that the tech companies have released, but they thought they were just like demos. And it turns out that when you apply lots of research to them to optimize them and improve them, they can do really impressive things. But There are really important differences between the dot-com bubble and this one. We talked about the unit economics. Mm. We can also talk about the fact that if you look back on the business articles of the day, you know, 1999, 2000, it's full of people saying, how will CEOs cope with all these workers who are demanding the web in the workplace? Today, you go and read those same journals, those same business magazines, and they're full of articles saying, what are CEOs going to do to convince their workers to use AI? How many workers are they going to have to fire for not using AI enough before workers admit that they want it? So this is just clearly like a very different phenomenon to the one that we had back then. And, you know, as you say, what emerged from it were these giant tech companies. And I don't think it's a coincidence that 5 or 6 years later, we started to have these other bubbles, because what happened was those growing tech companies hit a limit to their growth because they acquired a saturation in their market, 90% market share in the case of Google and search. And when you stop growing, the market treats you like a less valuable company, not for ideological reasons, but because a growing company's income will go up next year. And so if you own a piece of it, it's worth more than a company that stopped growing. And so if you're running Google and you've hit a 90% market share, or Facebook or any of these other tech monopolies, you have to worry that the market is going to revalue your shares. And that's going to wipe out the net worth of the individuals who run the company, because after all, they're being paid in shares. It's also going to wipe out your ability to hire people with shares, because they don't want stock in your turkey company, you know, and so that you have to have stories about growth.
0: So I want to go to the subtitle, How to Think About Artificial Intelligence Before It's Too Late. You advise legislators on legislation. Mm-hmm. You have, for example, movements all over the country. Earlier this month, for example, voters in Monterey Park in California approved a ballot measure that permanently bans the construction of data centers, new ones, defeating a proposal to build a massive new artificial intelligence site near a residential neighborhood. Talk about the movements of resistance and what you think needs to be done right now.
2: Yeah, this is so heartening. It's such a change from, I think, the way that we tried to do politics, or, you know, the progressive movements tried to do politics for so long, which was to vote with our wallets, mistaking shopping for politics, right? What we see is actually when you mobilize movements, especially at the local level, you can really get stuff done. And, you know, I actually got to tip my hat to the right here, because Moms for Liberty proved to us that the dumbest people you know can make gigantic changes in the material conditions of people on the ground by taking control of these unregarded local offices and involving themselves in these sleepy local political questions like zoning. And so, you know, if those people can do it and make people's lives so terrible, imagine what we can do when we organize political movements instead of just standing in the grocery aisle endlessly dithering about which product is the one that will make the most political difference.
1: And if you could talk about, you mentioned in the book, the which is a seminal event, the Hollywood writers' strike, which you also participated in 2023. Why did you see that as so important and, in fact, exemplary?
2: Yeah, well, so these are the only people who have really beat back AI in the workplace. And importantly, they didn't do it by demanding more copyright. We've had more copyright added every couple of years for 40 years. The media industry is now more valuable than it's ever been, and the share of income going to us creative workers is lower than it's ever been. Because, you know, when you're bargaining with 5 studios, and 4 labels and 3 music companies and 2 companies that control all the audio, all the apps, and 1 company that controls the audiobooks and ebooks. It doesn't matter how many rights you have, you're going to bargain them away. It's like giving your bullied kid extra lunch money. You need to intervene organizationally. And what the writers had was not a different copyright. What they had was the right to sectorally bargain, to bargain with all of the employers in the sector all at once. And that's a thing that the Hollywood guilds have, because when we passed the Taft-Hartley Act in 1947, they were powerful enough they got carved out. So, you know, we creative workers, we're at this crossroads. We could demand more copyright, like side with our bosses. They're the ones demanding more copyright. Or we could demand sectoral bargaining, a thing every worker in America would support us in. Do we want to support all the workers in America? Or do we want to be on the same side as our bosses? I think, you know, even knowing very little about the technicalities of these issues, and I know lots about it, but even if you know very little, you should say, broadly, I'm on the side of all the other workers, and my boss probably doesn't want what's best for me.
0: In the last 20 seconds, what's most important to do about AI?
2: Get involved in organizations.

And finally, I'll be in Rhode Island this weekend in both Providence for the screening of Steal the Story, Please, about Democracy Now! On Friday and Saturday, then Saturday and Sunday in Newport. Check our website at democracynow.org. I'll be there with the film's directors, T. Lesson and Carl Diehl. I'm Amy Goodman with Nermeen Sheikh for another edition of Democracy Now!

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This is John Gutwillig from the Disco Biscuits at Camp Bisco. 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

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This is episode 2 of 42 Monks, brought to you by myself, Alex Q. Feeling a bit under the weather this week, so let the music do the talking. In the background now, you're hearing Undercurrent off a compilation album by the Toronto Tabla Ensemble. I was introduced to the tabla at an open mic event I did, some poetry I did in San Francisco last week, and one of the performers used the tabla, and it was really dope. So it was inspiring me this week to feature it as the opening song. Upcoming, we have the incredible Bongo Band and the X and Get a Chew Mercuria, a little percussion tour around the world, if you will. And then later we're gonna sort of wade into some softer stuff. Billy Cobham, 33.3, Fushi, Hokage Simon, etc., etc.

I'm really always extremely grateful that you're listening to this. Anytime anyone's tuned into this, it's super meaningful because this is my little outlet. So I'm excited to bring some music to the radio waves this week, and I will check in with y'all in about halfway through the show. Enjoy the music. Happy Thursday.

Let's talk about coronavirus for just a quick second. There are many mixed messages out there about the need to wear masks during the outbreak of coronavirus. Here is some important advice about how and when to use the masks. If you are healthy, you only need to wear a mask when you are taking care of a person with a suspected infection. 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Masks are effective only when in combination with frequent hand cleaning with alcohol-based hand rub or soap and water. 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

that I haven't already driven past my greatest moments. I hope there is something beautiful on the horizon that's just as impatient as I am. Something so eager it wants to meet me halfway. A moment that is diligently staring at its watch, trembling with nervousness, frustrated, and bursting at the seams. Wondering what's taking me so long.

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This is home of Drexel University's non-commercial free format radio station. This is 42 Monks Episode 2, brought to you by myself, Alex Q. You just heard Aphrodite by Hokage Simon, as well as War by Fushi, Only Gonna Let You Down by 33.3. Before that, Billy Cobham, The X, and the Incredible Bongo Band. So you can see, we started off with some worldwide percussion. We eventually wandered into some cleansing indie R&B. Up next, we'll have some gospel rap and even make our way into some softer country rock. Kind of just coming up for air and hugs this week as I sort of wandered through my journey on a road trip right now from California to New Jersey. So y'all are getting these sort of midpoint check-ins via, you know, radio show installations. So stay tuned for this PSA. Following that, we're gonna have some Rhapsody, ASAP Ferg, Audrey Nuna, shout out New Jersey, followed by some of that soft rock I mentioned, The Lagoons, Whitney, John Craigie. Appreciate y'all tuning in. It's always a blessing. Hope you enjoy the poetry as well. It's something I'll be featuring every week, either poetry by myself or other poetry that's inspiring me. It'll be a staple of this show. Thanks so much for listening. And take care. Happy Thursday. And keep it locked.

0: That shit is powerful. You know, man, you got some powerful shit there.
1: Yeah.
0: But you got to remember the other part that I was saying. You hit them with too much light. You blind them. They ain't ready for that.
2: Ready.
0: Give them something to think about, man. You got to give them something. Give, look, get them weak. Some weak lines. Strong line. You know what the scriptures say?
2: Yeah.
0: You know? Milk for babes.

0: weird uncle.
1: Yeah.
2: Parker daddy. Parker's daddy.

0: stop and heard a voice behind me say, oh, I just fell all apart inside because I hadn't heard that voice in such a long time. I turned around.
1: Yo, thanks for tuning in this week to 42 Monks, second installation, the reprise of my radio show, formerly known as In My Bag. Switched up the name from DJ Q to Alex Q, and we're coming back with something just a little more solid, something a little more true to self. Obviously, the poetry is a change, so I hope y'all enjoy that. You're hearing some Dilla in the background now, but before that, you heard John Craigie. Whitney cover of Take Me Home, Country Roads, and a song called California by the Lagoons, just an homage to my time spent out here in California as I make my way back across the country, home to New Jersey and Philadelphia. I appreciate y'all tuning in. Please stay tuned for 11 a.m. Maya will have some lush, funky vibes from across time and space for you with their show Time Spiral, some soul, electronic jazz. I think my show sort of is a nice alley-oop into Maya's show Time Spiral, so stay tuned for that at the top of the hour. And some Philly haps worth mentioning this Thursday. Zeta, Lobby Boxer, and Skull Presser at the Photo Club, 7:30 p.m. That is all ages. Escaper, Quay, and Montrala are at Silk City. That's at 8 p.m. That's 21 plus. Yason Landero is at the Rotunda, 8 p.m. That's all ages. And Friday, we have the Uprise, their record release show, The Heels, Rage and Ruin, Impact Driver at Ortolibs. Man, I've been out of Philly for a long time. And Laraji, also at 8 p.m. at the Rotunda. That's all ages. So that's upcoming tonight and tomorrow. Hope y'all can check some of that out around town. I'm super excited to get myself back to Philadelphia and New Jersey and just be back with everybody. Until next week, appreciate y'all.

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I'm telling you now, listen to WKDU in Philadelphia, 91.7 FM, or be doomed to eternity in hell listening to commercial radio. Ha ha ha ha ha ha ha ha.

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This is Cosmo Bakery, and it's a cold winter when I'm not out there hijacking big rock salt trucks and selling them at corner bodegas in Southwest Philadelphia. 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

Listen, listen. My name is Harry Call. Can you hear me? Don't be afraid. I know you don't know who I am, but I know you. There isn't much to say about myself.

was very sick when I was a boy. I was paralyzed in my left arm and my left leg. I couldn't walk for 6 months. One doctor said that I'd probably never walk again. My mother used to lower me into a hot bath. It was therapy. One time the doorbell rang, and she went down to answer it. I started sliding down. I could feel the water. It started coming to my chin and my nose. And when I woke up, my body was all greasy from the holy oil she put on my body. I remember being disappointed I survived. When I was five, my father introduced me to a friend of his, and for no reason at all, he hit him right in the stomach with all my strength. And he died a year later. He'll kill you if he gets a chance. I'm not afraid of death.

very calm.

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0: 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I am Sherry Pennington, your host and the proud founder of Community Spotlight. 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Today on Community Spotlight, we welcome an extraordinary woman who has successfully reinvented herself while helping countless others heal, grow, and thrive. Karen Taylor Bass is an award-winning media strategist, best-selling author, wellness educator, corporate trainer, meditation coach, Reiki practitioner, and certified 500-hour trauma-informed yoga instructor. She is also the host of WURD's morning show, Soulful Sunrise. After a distinguished career helping launch and promote artists such as Jill Scott, D'Angelo, and Music Soulchild, she transitioned her focus toward holistic wellness, self-care, and community healing. Karen is the visionary behind International Soulful Yoga Day and the Soulful Yoga Movement, which encourages people, especially within the Black community, to prioritize self-care, mindfulness, healing, and emotional well-being. Her work has been featured in major media outlets, including the Wall Street Journal, USA Today, the Washington Post, Dr. Oz, and many others. So today we're going to discuss wellness, purpose, resilience, self-love, and the upcoming International Soulful Yoga Day celebration that continues to bring together people. Today, we'll discuss wellness, purpose, resilience, self-love, and the upcoming International Soulful Yoga Day celebration that continues to bring together people seeking healing, movement, joy, and connection. And that little short bio, I'd just like to welcome you, Miss Karen Taylor Bass, to Community Spotlight.
1: Oh my goodness, that bio, that intro was incredible, Sharon. Thank you so much.
0: Well, yes, lady, it's all you.
1: And oh my God. I was like, who's, you know, sometimes we forget what we have done and who we are and where we have come from. So thank you for the reminder. I needed it today, so I appreciate this. Thank you
0: and
1: so much.
0: Thank you so much for taking time out of your very busy schedule.
1: Just like you.
0: Yes, ma'am. But and that's a beautiful thing that we're busy.
1: Yes.
0: Still thriving.
1: Thank you.
0: So Karen, I just want to give a backstory here. Mm-hmm. So I first met Ms. Taylor Bass at the National Association of Black Journalists. We had a brainstorming meeting probably a couple of weeks ago. Mm-hmm. And that was the first time I heard about this soulful yoga event that was going to take place. And but not only that, she spoke, we had brainstorming sessions, we got into groups. And her group presented wonderful ideas, and just her whole presence and essence made me say, I want you on my show. Having read your bio, I understand that you had tremendous success in public relations and media. My question is, what inspired your transition into wellness and yoga? Although I know you're still doing media on URD, but how did that come about?
1: Sure. So what inspired me, honestly, is it was a path that I think eventually I would take. I was still in the music industry, but every time I had to travel, I would always try to find a yoga studio that I could pop in and learn about yoga, you know, deal with stress. Being in the entertainment industry, being a media strategist is a, like any other profession, is a high stress level job. You're only as good as your last thing that you have had a client be featured in or a show or something. And so, you know, at an early age, I just started, when I say early in my 20s, I just started to go to understand and practice different disciplines of yoga. And during that time, Honestly, Shari, I did not

0: see many people who look like me in the class. It was always like one of two or so forth. And then one day I said, wow, I don't know when, but I would really love when I get older to become a yoga instructor. Because if it's helping me now in this field, man, it'd be great if I had my certification. I'd really know how to make certain that I'm very zen most of the times, right? Because if you knew me back then, I was high strung and always after the clip and the great interview and the score and so forth. And that is a burnout job. Like you do a lot in a short span of time, but it burns you out. In 2007, I had my daughter at 40 years old, and my pregnancy was fine. But in the last trimester, I had placenta previa, and I had a real challenge in postpartum depression and a challenge in delivery, I should say. And so everything that I thought I knew kind of went out the window, and I took time off. I went back to work, but I just never felt the same. I never felt aligned. And I went back to my yoga. I started with Bikram, hot yoga, and I just kept on going back to my yoga, my meditation. And during that time, I just felt like I was getting stronger and it was providing me with something that I needed. And the pandemic happened, and we really were not, who was going on tour during the pandemic? Who was doing all this stuff, right? And so I was at a potluck one day, mom's potluck, and someone had a Groupon for a Black-owned yoga studio in the neighborhood. And I was like, man, this is amazing. Like a Black-owned yoga studio. I've never had a Black teacher doing yoga before. I would love to do that. So we all planned to go to take this class. We got the, well, I got the Groupon. Everybody said they were going to get the Groupon, but nobody showed up. So I showed up, and it was like, you get to try three classes with this Groupon for one price, and it changed my life. It changed my life. I sat on the mat and I cried throughout the whole time. So I didn't even do any yoga postures. I just cried. And the mat became a healing space for me just to be cathartic and let go. I used to have really tight ankles. I learned through yoga that was a lot of where I was carrying my trauma. So I was able to be on the mat and I was taught how to work through that with my yoga instructor, my sensei. She said, hey, I'm going to be doing teacher certification 200 hours. If anybody wants to sign up or learn more, see me. The first class, I signed up because I work for myself. I said, how much does it cost? And she told me, and I was like, can I pay now? Because I have the money
1: Oh,
0: now.
1: okay. Why did you cry, Karen? You said you sat on the mat and cried.
0: Because it was so many things that was happening. I was in the process, possibly divorcing, selling my, it was just a lot of life stuff. And I wasn't certain that the industry that I was in, that I wanted to continue, but the pandemic, where was I gonna, how was I gonna, continue to contribute to my household? So it was like a lot of different emotions coming up. And that's why I cried. But the yoga mat gave me this space of knowing that it was okay. And it was the first time, probably in a class, that my body as a Black woman felt accepted. Sometimes you're in these spaces and everyone is a certain size, and that's okay. But our bodies are differently constructed. And sometimes our downward dog may look different, or the way we approach something might be different. I learned in this class in that diaspora yoga, soul yoga, diaspora yoga is all yoga is movement of the body. When every time you're moving, you're doing yoga. And no one ever expressed it to me that way. And I felt like, wow, this is a really great concept because everyone that I know should have permission to be able to feel what I'm feeling right now. And the permission is giving yourself that opportunity to just allow your emotions to just go with it.
1: Okay, I love that. And I was going to ask you, tell us what yoga is, but you said it's movement.
0: It's movement. It's movement. In the diaspora, if you think about, you listen to or watch documentaries, when you see dancers, they're doing yoga. When you see animals, I think that's the best thing because yoga is so natural. It's movement. So you may have a puppy or a cat. The first thing they do before they do something, they do a stretch, all paws down. you know, and their feet are back. We call that puppy stretch in yoga. Or you may see them rub their belly or get on their back. We call that shavasana. So the animals do yoga naturally, and we do yoga by just our movement. But the yoga that I was taught encompasses or incorporates, I should say, movement from Africa, movement from India, movement from the Caribbean, and very little European influence. So we use the drums, we use music, because when the drums start to play, somehow naturally and innately, we begin to release toxins because we're moving, we're flowing, we're out of our head, we're breathing, and we feel a sense of calmness in our bodies. And that is what soulful yoga is.
1: There you go. Yep. So when you do this soulful yoga, or for example, any of the sessions, because I assume you have regular sessions with clients, is that?
0: Yes.
1: How long typically does that class last? When and where is it, you know, a consistent type of class? Or
0: yeah. Just
1: talk about that.
0: So here's the amazing thing when you talk about growth. So once upon a time, when I first got certified, I used to teach classes often for groups, right? Now I literally only teach private classes. So for individuals, one-on-one, but I actually do it in a corporate setting. So today, so I may teach a class for a group at Princeton University, one of my clients, where Mindful Mondays, or Syracuse, you know, Thankful Thursdays. So I work with the HR department to put together, they reach out to me to put together different kind of engagement involving wellness, yoga, stretching, meditation. And so next week I'm doing one for another client, another corporate company for Pride Month, right? How can we have more stillness and acceptance with everyone and use yoga and meditation to teach that? So I'm more in a corporate setting. And that's why for me on, I know we're going to get to it, why soulful yoga is for me is like everything, because I don't have to be in a corporate setting. In a corporate setting, you do certain things that everyone can do and that it is corporate. But imagine doing a yoga where it is free, free in the sense that not cost, because right. Everything costs, but that your body is able to take the shackles off and just be. That is what soulful yoga is. There's no rules. There's no postures that people can't do. Everybody's on doing their own thing. Some people are in a chair. Some people are in a mat. Some people are just standing and stepping. It's where you are. And the drums, we have drums, we have sound bath, we have Karen Smith, the percussionist, playing the drums, teaching people how to use the drums for the modalities in the body. Then you have yoga and meditation. And then we have wellness vendors, from mental health counseling to hormone replacement therapy as women, and candles, right? So it's a full circle experience that I like to offer when I do soulful yoga.
1: It also sounds like you're describing the actual event that's coming
0: yes.
1: up, the Soulful Yoga Day, correct?
0: Yes. Yes, you have it.
1: All right, so let's talk about how do people get involved in that, what time and where, and
0: sure.
1: how can they get more information, and what is the expectation?
0: Sure, I love all those questions. So the expectations, everyone listening, the expectation is that you come as you are. I like to say, I started International Soulful Yoga in 2020 during the pandemic when we were all at home and I wanted to provide healing. So it was a virtual experience the first year. And we had over 175 people from the UK to South Africa to the Bronx and Philly assembled for a whole day of programming with DJs and men doing yoga and children doing yoga and hair talk and nutrition. And that was what the genesis was. It's a community. It's self-love. Now, fast forward to June 27th, 2026. It's my first time doing it in Philadelphia, because this is where I live now. So my first time doing it here. And my expectations are this. None. I want people to come, have a great time, wear comfortable clothing, and give themselves a self-love celebration and party in community with healing circle, Prosecco sips, meditation drums, yoga, movement, vendors, but most of all, a chance to reset the nervous system, a chance to let those tight ankles go, those tight wrists go, any kind of stress in your body, allow that to be. It's from 10 a.m. to 1 p.m. It's in North Philly. It's at 3121 West Hunting Park Avenue, zip code 19132. It's a purple and white building next to the McDonald's. I'm being really descriptive.
1: You really are.
0: Right? And okay, the price, you know, for your show and don't for your audience.
1: Yeah.
0: Don't tell the price?
1: No, not on here. We're now coming.
0: Oh, okay. But what I will say is I am running a Juneteenth special.
1: Okay.
0: So if you know the year that June 19th, I'll give you the year, 1865, that tells you everything you need to know about the Juneteenth pricing. That is going to be for a couple of days, that Juneteenth pricing, to celebrate our ancestors and joy, celebration, and revolutionary healing.
1: Very good.
0: Oh, the website, Karen Taylor Bass.com. It's my name, Karen Taylor Bass. Karen Taylor Bass.com.
1: Karen, in doing a little bit of research, I was able to check you out on WURD when you do your
0: Soulful Sunrise. Oh, you know, life is always lifing and changing. So literally a year ago, I received an email from the president of WURD, Sarah Lomax, on LinkedIn saying, would you be interested in hosting a morning show? That is how I got a morning show.
1: Wow.
0: And, you know, what would you think you would like to do on this? And so my show is from 6 a.m. to 7 a.m. in the morning. It's an hour of impact, I like to say. I say that's where healing meets the airwaves. We start our day with intention. We move our bodies. We stretch. We have guests. I'd love to have you on, Sherry. We also do trivia. We just do engagement. Like, we, you know, today the question of the day was, why do we think Father's Day is skipped over? Like, why do we think fathers don't get their flowers like Mother's Day? You know, what was the best Father's Day gift that you ever received, or so forth? So my Soulful Sunrisers, they are my co-hosts. They're in the chat. We do a word of the day. We share. And so, like I said, it's where healing meets the airwaves, and it's WURD Radio Monday to Friday, 6 to 7 a.m.
1: Well, that's a beautiful thing to have that platform and just get people motivated and hopefully remove, like you said, some stress. And
0: yes, because we all feel it.
1: We do.
0: Right? And we could try to deny it, but my thing is, like, forget about denying it. Move that body. Even if you just go for a walk right now, go up and down the steps, just move the body, and you're going to be surprised what that's going to do for you, even when you don't want to.
1: I know that's right. And a lot of folks, I know I do, need some motivation at times to make that happen. And
0: just do it. That's what I say. I don't want to do it. Yeah, I don't want to do it either.
1: I say it too, but
0: right? Anyway. I don't want to move my body all the time. Every day I say to myself, the mere fact that I was able to move my body
1: and get up,
0: I got up this morning, what is my excuse?
1: Amen. It's a gift.
0: It's a gift.
1: This is life, and we can't take it for granted. People are clocking out left and right.
0: Ooh, especially our age. It's becoming younger. Yeah. I'm going to be 60. I'm 59. I'm not even perfect. Okay. I'm 59. Mm-hmm. And I know that I'm surprised by my circle has gotten smaller because I am losing more people.
1: Wow.
0: And I'll leave it right there.
1: Okay. So Karen, now I'm going to backtrack for a second.
0: Sure.
1: Because I'm very impressed by what your media and PR, you know, establishment was. It said they helped promote Jill Scott, like some of my favorite people.
0: Yeah.
1: Soul Child.
0: Yeah.
1: So do you still dabble in that? And what was the greatest part about you helping to get them noticed?
0: Oh, what a great question. The greatest part about what I have done with those artists, those architects, you know, The greatest part is, I like to say, introducing the masses to amazing people. You know, my first artist that I ever worked with that had, that I literally had my hand in from beginning to end, creating a campaign, was D'Angelo. Brown Sugar album, that was my project when I worked at EMI Records, introducing D'Angelo, creating a campaign for people to want to buy the album, be engaged with the artist, and so forth. And so for me, what I think my biggest success, or how I feel about it, is to know that each of us have a part in telling a story. But when you're able to craft a plan and other people relate to the story, you have done your job. It's not so much about the placements, like from him being on David Letterman and all these other things, and Jill, you know, selling albums. I would say the greatest thing is taking non-believers to believers. I remember with Jill, we were in, I want to say we were in London promoting the album before it came out. So we promoted the UK, who was Jill Scott, the first album. I did 7 albums with Jill. And what I remember is making people believers. I was on the phone with the talent booker for the Chris Rock show back then. Chris Rock had a nighttime show on HBO that was really, really popular, and it was really niche-y. And if he put your artist on, literally you would blow up. And when Who Is Jill Scott came out, the first week it sold 7,000 albums. To many people, that is a failure, that is a flop.
1: Oh, no.
0: But to us back then, 7,000 was like, whoa. And so I had a decision to make. I had the opportunity to get her on like Jay Leno back then and all those things. And I said to Jill and the record company, how about if we build this from the ground up? How about if we do the Chris Rock show, we do, you know, more Black media, we do different things. And so when we get to pop mainstream, we would have already owned and be a part of the Black movement. Like, we could say we broke because of the Black consumers, because of us. And they were like, okay. So as opposed to doing mainstream media, we did Essence, we did Chris Rock. So while I was in the UK, I was convincing the talent booker to put us down for Chris Rock's premiere show that had Jill, Bernie Mac, and one other person I can't remember.
1: Oh my goodness.
0: Yes, yes. So those are the things that get me excited, knowing that I made a non-believer a believer, because she was like, I don't really know. And I was like, trust me, Jill is going to be in town. I would love for you to see her in New York at SOBs. And she saw her and she called me and she was like, is she available? So taking non-believers to believers, I think, is what I'm most proud of.
1: And that sounds so phenomenal.
0: Thank you.
1: Do you miss it? Do you plan to?
0: Do I miss it? I do not miss it.
1: Okay.
0: Because it's one of those industries that you.
1: Yeah, I heard what you said. Burns you out.
0: It burns you out. You impact it. You leave your stamp on it when you're in it, right? I was in it. I was doing this for over 20 plus years. And so right now what I do is I do advise nonprofits, their communications team, how to get the message out there, how to work with what they need to do, because I love nonprofits and I came from a nonprofit background. So I always love doing that, but that's low lifting. Like, okay, when you're done with that, you are completely done with that. But the entertainment industry back then, just think about an artist. You would get a call like at, I don't know, 3 a.m. in the morning, somebody's in jail, you know?
1: Yes.
0: You know, what are we going to do? What's our story?
1: Right,
0: how are we
1: going
0: to spin this? At a certain age, you don't really want to be in a spin cycle.
1: You know, I appreciate the fact that, you know, a lot of people transition between careers after being in their positions for so long and try to fulfill their goal. And as we have heard and I have read, your thing is about peace and wellness and all that sort of thing. So I also see that you're a Reiki practitioner. Let's talk about what does that mean?
0: So basically, a Reiki practitioner, taking my clients, the subject in front of me's energy, and placing my hand around the body, close to the body, to feel the energy and move the energy that is not serving them from where that point is out the body. So using breathing and touch and energy transformation or transferring energy out of the body and bringing in what they need. And when you're a Reiki practitioner, you are working with the client because they have to surrender to allow their bodies to move, to feel, to release, and to breathe. Reiki requires me as a practitioner to be locked in and fully be able to feel what they are giving me, the energy. So I know where to place my hands. I know where to spend more time on the body and so forth. So think of movement of energy when you think of Reiki.
1: The other thing that I wanted to ask you about was the 500 hour trauma.
0: Oh, yeah. Yeah, sure. What is that?
1: Yes, that's my question.
0: Yeah, so what is 500 hour? When you see AYT 500 advanced, it's an advanced yoga teacher certification. What that is when I first became a yoga instructor, I got 200 hours. 200 hours is the baseline for a yoga instructor. During the 200 hours, we learn about postures, we learn some breathing technique, some meditation, but literally how to teach a class, how to find our yoga voice. Getting 500 means I have to take 300. 300 hours means I do a deep dive, cost more money, the certification, but that means I now, during that deep dive, I'm understanding more anatomy, how the body works, how trauma impacts the body. And so that is what it is. It's 500 hours of understanding the body, breathing, meditation, Sanskrit, and principles of yoga wellness.
1: So I guess the trauma portion is really what made me focus on asking that question.
0: That's the 300 hours where we do a deep dive into trauma. We work with, during that time, teacher training, where our hours, our volunteer hours, are with in the schools, you know, students or people or young adults on the spectrum. We do a deeper dive, seniors, cancer patients, folks who have been in domestic relationships or all of the above, but PTSD, post-traumatic stress disorder.
1: Okay. Well, Karen, you know, thank you so much for all this information. We have about a minute or two left.
0: Yeah.
1: And the reason why I wanted to help share the good news about your upcoming event. So give it to my audience one more time about the upcoming Soulful Yoga
0: Day. June 27th, 2026, from 10 a.m. to 1 p.m. Just go to KarenTaylorBass.com or Google Karen Taylor Bass, and you will get all the information you need. Hope to see you on the mat for our self-love celebration.
1: There you go.
0: And thank you for the platform to share International Soulful Yoga Day with your audience.
1: Yes. Yeah, so we appreciate you and respect you and wish you all the best. And hopefully we'll have some minutes to stop by.
0: Yes, please, please. I would love to comp you with a pair of tickets. You are welcome to come to this. Come through, bring a friend, bring friends. Let me know the name so you can experience what I'm talking about.
1: And to my community spotlight audience, I thank you for supporting me and always tuning in. As I remind you, if you have news that you think we can use, by all means, hit us up at wkdu.org. Attention, Community Spotlight. Until we join up again, go in peace, stay in peace, pray to God, put the guns down.
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My name is Liv. I have an in-studio for you guys today, but I am coming on the mic just to let you guys know that we're running a little bit behind. We're just doing sound check, and once that's over, I'll come back in. It shouldn't take any more than 5-10 minutes, but in the meantime, I'm going to leave you guys with a robot DJ. But stick around, keep those dials locked, keep that browser open, no matter how you're tuning in. We'll be back in probably 5-10 minutes after sound check, and then you can enjoy, I should say that I'm having an acoustic duo from New York called Zach Shots in today. They're really good, really fun. It's going to be an epic vibe, but yeah, please enjoy the robot DJ for now.

0: Hello. We're still figuring something out. We're switching out a mic. I don't know the details. I'm not an audio engineer, but I know that it'll be for your benefit switching out the mics. But I'm taking advantage of this opportunity, and I'm going to play some music. So here, Noah, say hi.
1: I hope you guys are ready to all get some Zach shots.
0: And mic privileges for Noah have been lost. On that note, this is a song called Albacore by Conduit. It's dub techno, because happy Thursday. Okay, enjoy. Bye.

0: Okay. Fading out the techno for you guys to tune in to. Some really awesome, amazing acoustic music by Zach Schatz. Crazy, awesome name. They're a two-piece, kind of indie folk guitar adjacent. From New York. And they are going to play a few songs for you guys. It's going to be a pretty long set, so get comfortable. Keep your radio on, keep your browser open, whatever you have. But without further ado, I'm not going to talk too much. I'll let you guys just listen to the music. This is Zach Schatz live on WKDU Philadelphia 91.7 FM.
1: 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Hey, we're Zach Schatz, and you're listening to WKDU 91.7. You could say the last seven.
0: Seven.
1: All right, let's get into it.

0: Thank you.
1: Thanks.
0: This next song is a little inappropriate. So, in accordance with the FCC guidelines, Annika will be blowing a kazoo into the microphone in the place of any swear words.
1: Yes, it's true.
0: I don't even know if we could say what it's called.
1: I
0: don't think we should.
1: I don't think we should.
0: You'll figure it out.
1: Jinx.

0: Let's try this tea.
1: Mm. Oh my god. It's really hot.
0: It's really hot.
1: But it's good.
0: It's good. Mm-hmm. It's hot but good. Mm. Wish there was a better way to describe it so that everyone listening.
1: But it's, yeah, it's tea. It's hot. It's like hot and it's also good.
0: It's good. It's kind of lemony.
1: Really?
0: Yeah, a little bit. Maybe we got different tea.
1: I think maybe. I don't know.
0: It's hard to say.
1: Yeah. Some really exciting stuff, you know.
0: Yeah, guys, it's early. We're keeping everyone invested, awake.
1: Yeah.
0: I'll figure out what to play next. Let's do this one.

0: Thank you.
1: Thanks.
2: Thank you. Thank you so much. We've been on the road with our friends, holidays in the United States.
1: Yeah, I was just about to say, this is the tail end of it. So.
2: Exactly, for us. And so our long and weary travels end,
1: yeah,
2: both here and also tonight at Cousin Danny's.
1: True.
2: Stop on by.
1: Yeah.
2: We have merch. We have more songs.
1: Yep.
2: And my grandma's going to be there.
1: Zach's grandma's going to be there. And your mom, too, right?
2: My mom. Yeah. My grandma. That's kind of crazier.
1: That one's kind of crazy, yeah.
2: Especially this venue is like really cramped and sweaty. But, hey.
1: Okay, grandma.
2: It's her life.
1: Yeah.
2: New nunchucks?
1: Mm-hmm.
2: Yeah.
1: Wait.
2: No? Okay.
1: No.
2: We're figuring it out. Let's do my... Yeah. Annika realized that they forgot to tell their dog.
1: Oh, my God.
2: Yeah.
1: This is so embarrassing. I walk a dog on Thursdays, and this month has been so crazy with scheduling, and I thought I coordinated with them, but it turns out I did not, so
2: this is
1: I was
2: about,
1: stressed
2: yeah.
1: about that today, but it's fine. It's all good.
2: Well, yeah, this one's about, like, a cat escaping, right? So it kind of reminded me.
1: I guess so, yeah.
2: A little bit. Drawing connections.
1: This one is for my friend Sammy and their cat, Duma.
2: Shout out.

0: This one's a cover by our good friends, the Dallas Cowboys.
1: Shout out.
0: Shout out them.
1: Them.
0: Shout out them.
1: Our friends.
0: Our friends. Shout out all our friends.

0: That one's out.
1: That one is out.
2: We got a few that are.
0: A few that are, and a few that aren't.
2: Yeah, we got a whole lot that aren't. Not yet, but soon, hopefully.
0: And you are listening to WKDU, Philadelphia 91.7. The Jam.
2: Ooh. The Jam.
0: And we're Zach Shots.
2: Yes.
0: And these are two new ones, one of which is our first single on our next release, which is pretty exciting. Unless you don't like our music.
2: Yeah.
0: Then it
2: means I hope you do.
0: Nothing to you. Yeah, I hope you do.
2: I hope you do.
0: Yeah.
2: But if not, then why are you listening?
0: Yeah, turn this off.
2: Turn this off. Okay, this is a new one.
0: Yeah.

0: That's a new one.
1: That's a new one. Yeah, since it's the tail end of this run that we're doing together.
0: We're a little tired.
1: The voices are a little bit strained, but...
0: But it's raw. But you guys are getting something unfiltered. It's unfiltered, yeah. And real.
1: It's real. It's authentic.
0: It's not auto-tune.
1: No.
0: It's not Melodyne.
1: Yeah.
0: It's real.
1: We're beating the AI allegations every time.
0: Yeah, people have been thinking that for a while, but we're not.
1: Have they?
0: Maybe just to me.
1: Oh. Zach is not AI.
0: I'm a real guy.
1: He's a real guy.
0: Monica could see me.
1: I can see him.
0: 6'4". I'm super jacked. For that new one, it's going to be my first single, like I said. And for the whole record that we're working on right now, it's going to be full instrumentation, full band, rock and roll style. Yeah. So we're both very excited to get that out and show people that we're not just some acoustic duo. We have range.
1: I think so.
0: All right, let's play the next one.
1: Can I shout out Braden real quick, who just said Zach Schatz is not beating the AI allegations. So thank you, Braden, for listening.
0: Thank you, Braden, for listening. Thank you, everyone, for listening.
1: We love everybody listening.
0: I love everybody listening.
1: That just made me so nervous because I was like, oh my God, people are actually listening to this live.
0: I think it's Braden, my grandma, my mom.
1: Yeah, probably.
0: Three of them. But shout out to everyone else.
1: Yeah.
0: This one is it's about love.

0: Thank you. Do people say thank you on the radio after they... I don't really know.
1: I
0: was thinking that the whole time.
1: I would assume, probably. I feel quite thankful. So.
0: I mean, yeah, I'm pretty grateful.
1: I'm pretty grateful, so...
0: Pretty good set. Had a lot of fun. Everyone seems to have a good time in the studio.
1: Yeah.
0: We got one more song.
1: We do.
0: And I'm looking for my capo. There.
1: It's capo time.
0: Sing along at home, wherever you're listening. The road, work. I don't know where else people listen to the radio. Maybe you're like a sailor.
1: On a boat.
0: On a boat. On a moat.
1: Wearing a coat.
0: When you're the goat.
1: Wearing a tote.
0: Hmm. You should register to vote.
1: Mm-hmm. Registering to vote.
0: Registering to vote. You listen to the radio.
1: Oh, no.
0: What else? We're going to put a pause on the set for
1: staying second. Afloat.
0: Staying afloat. There's so many aquatic words that rhyme with, like, boat.
1: Yeah, moat,
0: boat, afloat.
1: Float.
0: Bloat. Bloat, maybe, yeah, you're bloated.
1: Is that that's not really aquatic.
0: I feel like maybe it applies to, like, a puffer fish.
1: Or, like, you know, I don't know, actually. Just making conversation, guys.

0: Thank you, Philly. WKDU 91.7, where Zach Shots. Come to Cousin Danny's tonight.
1: Pull up.
0: Pull up.
1: It's going to be awesome.
0: It's going to be awesome. All right. Is it live also?
1: Okay. That was Zach Shots live on WKDU Philadelphia, 91.7 FM. That was like the most beautiful thing I've ever witnessed. That was so lovely sounding. Can you pull that chair up closer? I'm going to do a quick promo before they get in here. They're going to be in here for an interview for like 15 minutes, by the way. I don't think I said that. But I am going to promote. What's today? Thursday?
2: Yeah. Oh, this. Yeah, this is on.
1: Nope, it's not. Now it is.
3: Hey.
1: Oh, Jake's here.
3: I haven't been here in a while.
1: Oh, mic sounds. Sorry. On that note, I'm going to shout out music that keeps you up at night. It's Eric Gross's show, and it's Tune In for metal, post-rock, and anything else that fits. Whether it's quiet or loud, this music will keep you up at night. Requests and contact can be sent to... I can't even read this email. mtkyuan@gmail.com. That's 10 to 12 tonight, so... yeah, if you listen to metal or if you don't, tune in anyway because it's fun and it's one of the first shows I listened to when I joined KDU. I also am going to read a quick PSA. That way the interview is uninterrupted. Let's see. We're going to read a PSA for Juntos, which is a... Okay, wait, no. It offers a wide variety of programming and resources for adults, but also runs programming for young people ages 5 and up. 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Again, that is 814-205-3293. This has been a public service message from WKDU and our EMM charity, Juntos. Okay. All right. Your mic is on.
0: What's up, guys?
1: Okay.
4: Hi, everyone.
1: If you guys want to introduce yourselves.
0: I thought the band. Go for it.
4: Oh, I was thought we were going to do and then together.
0: Yeah, okay.
4: Maybe we should do that. Yeah.
0: Take two.
4: I'm Annika.
0: I'm Zach.
4: And we're Zach Shots.
1: Woo! Where's the bell? Dang, I was gonna ring the bell.
0: What's the bell?
2: The gong.
1: There's like this bell that like lives in here. I guess not. Yeah. And like if you hate it, it's just so loud.
0: I like that.
3: When we had bullets between tongues in here, they just kept.
4: Oh, yeah.
1: It was like a stim toy.
3: Yeah.
0: Apparently, my grandma was listening. My mom's. they're driving down to Philly now.
1: Wait, when you said Brayden, do you mean Brayden Coy?
4: Yeah.
1: Dude.
4: Yeah.
1: Hi, Brayden.
0: What's up, Brayden?
3: Hi, Brayden. Well, I was hoping it was him.
1: I know.
3: When you said
1: I was like, I don't know when
4: Brayden.
1: Brayden
4: texted me right after we said that that we're not AI. And that
1: sounds like a
4: time we're beating the AI allegations. And it was like, Zach Shots is not beating the AI allegations.
1: Let's just make the interview about Brayden.
3: Yeah. Hi, Brayden.
0: Yeah, my mom and grandma are driving down from New York, and apparently when I mentioned... I just even said the word grandma. My mom's like, she almost drove off the road. She got so excited.
3: That's really sweet. I was going to ask, like, so they're driving down from New York.
0: Yeah.
3: I was wondering, like, if they had connections to the area, if that's why they were coming down.
0: Yeah, we have
3: down.
0: Some family here.
3: Oh, really?
0: Yeah.
3: Nice. I was curious about that.
0: No, they're dedicated Zach Shots fans.
3: Nice. Yeah. Well, because I was like, this is a funny show.
4: The kid and grandkid, so.
0: True.
3: Yeah.
4: I hope they're dedicated.
0: Yeah.
3: Yeah, right?
1: What I was going to say was... most people don't have the opportunity in their lifetimes to get shouted out on an FM radio. So I feel like your grandma, like I would be like, wait, what? That's pretty cool. Also in like a major city. It's pretty awesome.
4: Mm-hmm.
1: Pretty awesome. But I guess, to like kind of interview you guys and make this like something official or professional, whatever. You guys are ending your tour very soon today or...
0: Well, yeah.
4: Today's the last.
1: For Zach Shots, right?
4: Mm-hmm. Yeah.
1: Yeah.
4: Today's the last day of the run with Zach Shots. So,
0: mm-hmm.
4: Yeah, Holidays has a couple other shows.
1: Very cool.
4: We're doing DC tomorrow. And then I guess it's just two more, and then we're back in New York. But so far, Zach and I have done
0: three.
4: This will be
0: this will be the fourth. Yeah.
1: Okay. Gotcha. Mm-hmm. Do you guys like touring?
0: I love it.
4: I like touring. I think I definitely reach a certain point where I miss being home and sleeping own bed.
1: Yeah.
4: But
3: putting home in the middle of tour is the move. If that's ever possible, like if you're ever booking your own tour, put home in the middle.
4: That's so smart. Yeah.
3: I booked a tour last summer and put Philly smack dab in the middle. And it was awesome. Because left right from Jersey, got to sleep in my bed two nights in a row on tour.
4: So nice. That sounds awesome. Yeah, we have not done that in any of the touring that we've done
0: for other projects. We've only done, like, the longest tour we've done, I think, is, like, 2 weeks.
4: Yeah.
0: Maybe a little bit less. But, yeah, with, like, different projects that I'm in, I've been touring kind of, like, on and off the last, like, 3 months.
4: Yeah,
0: like,
4: you've been pretty busy.
0: And week intervals.
3: Yeah, I was going to also bring that up. You guys are in Cash Only Tonys together. Mm-hmm.
0: True.
3: You're in Holidays. Mm-hmm. With managing all those different projects that all have pretty different sounds, how do you, like, when you're writing lyrics or you're writing whatever, how do you, like, delineate, like, what goes where?
4: That's a great question. Honestly, I feel like each project has a really particular vibe and, you know, something that I would write for Cash Only, for example, is not at all the same kind of style of writing that I would write for anything else. Mm-hmm. I don't know. I feel like I'm able to compartmentalize it pretty clearly. And I feel like each project has its own unique identity, so it's easy to kind of delineate, like, these words are for one project, these words are for a different project. I think also too, each project is so collaborative, like it's very rare that I'm working on something without somebody else. So, you know, if we're doing Zach Shot stuff, like we're sitting down together and doing that. Or if we're doing Cash Only stuff, we're sitting down together in a practice room and doing that. And same with Holidays. So I think the collaborative element is important as well.
3: Yeah.
4: To just being like, this is what I'm coming up with in the moment for this project versus a different one.
3: Yeah. Let's ask a silly question.
4: We
3: can ask the silly question later. This is for you, Zach. What was it like being in the same room as Clavicular?
0: Oh
4: my god! Wow.
1: I'm more. Were you in the Joanne Roberts? Were you there for that?
0: Yeah.
4: Oh my god.
0: I was there for it all.
4: Oh boy.
3: For it all.
1: Jealous.
3: I went through.
1: Go ahead, answer.
3: I thought about Clavicular and I was like, I went through the YouTube channel. I was like, is there anyone else that like I need to know about? And like, that's the main one.
0: Mm-hmm. Yeah. I mean, for those at home who might not know, I'm an editor on a YouTube long-form Jewish-style talk show called The Adam Friedland Show. And we get a wide array of interesting characters. Clavicular is a great guy, really. You know, deep down, I mean...
1: Misunderstood?
0: He's very misunderstood. There's a moment where, before the interview started, one of, like, people in the audience was saying to Adam that his collar was fucked up, and like Clavicular heard, like,
1: it's okay.
0: Guys, sorry.
1: You're not the first.
0: Yeah.
1: I mean,
0: sorry, Grandma, but that his collar was messed up, and Clavicular heard just like collar and messed up, and he like popped out from wherever he was, and he started like grabbing it.
3: Oh my gosh!
0: Neck.
3: Yeah,
0: it's like what? Like what do you mean? What do you mean? So it made me feel a lot of empathy.
3: Yeah, I mean, clearly has a lot of very compulsive tendencies, and I think they're just channeled in a very negative, harmful
4: absolutely.
3: Way.
0: Yeah, I mean, outside of, like, the misogyny and the outward sort of, like, anger against women, all the stuff that he's, like, doing to his body and says about appearance is, like, it's no different than a lot of other people who just want to look different and are trying to sort of feel valuable in their own body. He's just kind of for a while taking it down this sort of grifty path, but I feel like he's kind of out of that. Like all the streams I see of him now, he's just walking around like being weird,
3: being like upset. He always seems really sad
0: yeah
3: on stream,
0: right?
3: That's interesting. I was not expecting that perspective, but that's interesting.
0: Yeah.
1: I just want to know about Joanne Robertson. She
0: was amazing.
1: I know. Like, I saw that pop up on my YouTube. I was like, what? Like, I don't know. I just never expected that crossover.
0: Yeah, a lot of the booking is, we have great bookers based in Philly. Shout out Drew and Emily. And so they help out a ton. And then, me and Thomas, the other editor, like, it's a lot of, like, artists that we like and mm-hmm. musicians that we're into also, and sort of bringing them to the table.
1: Nice. Yeah.
3: All right, should we ask the question now?
1: Yeah, I'm just thinking about Joanne Robertson now. Sorry. One sec. Yeah, okay.
4: What's the question?
0: Yeah, I'm really nervous.
1: So okay, yeah. I gotta give you... Okay, let me prep you guys. I want you guys to exist in a state of independence, of unbiased, hold no connection to each other. Okay. This is about you individually. Okay. Thinking caps on. Need you to turn on the visualization parts of your brain.
4: Kind of scared.
1: You what's should be.
4: What's gonna happen?
3: This expose gets like more intense.
1: Every time I'm like start adding like little details. Yeah. I don't want to mess it up because I always do. I'm
0: closing my eyes.
1: Okay, wait. Let me.
4: I'm keeping my eyes wide open.
3: Yeah. Open your third eye.
1: Okay.
3: Your mind's eye.
1: You ready?
4: Mm-hmm.
1: Would you rather fight one horse-sized duck or 100 duck-sized horses, and your only weapon is a baseball bat?
4: Definitely the duck-sized horses.
1: And why?
4: Oh my God. Have you ever seen like close-up pictures of a duck? They're terrifying.
3: Thank you. Okay, that is the argument that I've been making to people for forever, and they have like sharp teeth.
4: Yes. I mean, I'm just imagining like a gargantuan duck.
3: Yeah, that thing's
4: pecking at me from. I mean, horses can be really big.
3: Yeah,
4: horses can be huge. I'm assuming.
3: Yeah, if it's like a Clydesdale or something. Yeah,
4: like a Clydesdale sized duck. Mm-hmm. That's so scary. That thing could crush me under its.
3: And with the you know, here, Zach,
0: it's tough. I mean, you know, I've considered this a lot. I've heard this question before. Yeah. I thought a lot about it. Birds are so like confident.
3: Yeah.
0: They have this like overstated confidence that mm-hmm. in real life, it's not that crazy because if they attack you and it comes down to it, you can just like, you know, grab their neck and like, you know, kill them basically pretty easily. But I'm thinking just sort of about the stamina. You know, horses are also mm-hmm. basically just pure muscle. And even if they're duck size, you have 100 of those things with hooves and stuff. Like, they can take you down pretty quickly. I think for my money, this is like life or death, really, either way. It's not looking good for me. I'm going to go with the duck size horse because basically I'm just going to go for a really well-timed headshot.
3: Wait, you mean
4: the horse-sized duck. Okay, so we're on the same page.
3: No, you're on different pages.
0: Different pages. You said you want the duck size.
4: No,
0: The big guy? Okay,
4: the big duck.
0: Oh, I thought you said
4: don't want it.
3: Yeah, you don't want the big duck.
0: No, I want the big duck.
4: Oh, so we're opposite.
3: That's yeah, yeah.
4: Oh, okay.
0: I'm saying like stamina.
4: So you take the big duck, I'll take the little horses.
3: Yeah.
0: 30 after 30, with just a bat, mm-hmm. after 30 kills, I'm probably like, I'm done. I strained my back from, don't have good mm-hmm. form. I'm really thinking about this.
1: You're thinking ergonomically.
3: Yeah.
0: Yeah.
1: The first person to do that.
3: The thing that I've always said about the horse-sized or the duck-sized horses, is they're already pretty. Oh yeah, you know what? Should we wrap it up?
1: Yeah,
3: yeah, we'll wrap it up.
1: There's a show on after us, and I do not want to encroach. But you guys deliberate that question in your head. I hope you have a lovely Thursday, guys. Thank you so much for coming in.
0: Thanks for having us.
1: Of course. If you missed the set, you can find it on YouTube. Hopefully, in a month or so. But yeah, I hope you guys have a lovely Thursday. Or yes, tonight at Cousin Danny's, you can catch Zach Shots live. If you miss them on the radio, mm-hmm. come and see them. It's going to be a great show. It starts at like, it's actually on our website. It's on our, don't do that. Don't even do that. I think it starts at 7. Yes?
4: That sounds about right.
0: Yeah, so. I would say 7.
4: Yeah.
0: On around 9.
1: It starts at 8.
4: Okay. Starts at 8.
1: Starts at 8.
4: Get there early.
0: Okay. Get there early. It's a
1: holidays
0: small
1: in the United
0: room.
1: States. Zach Shots, Arm Bite, Penny Dog, Boom. Cousin Danny's, all ages event, 8 p.m. Bye, guys. Have a lovely day. Thank you for tuning in.
4: Bye.
0: Bye.

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And I'm DJ Kel, or Scott, here in the mix for you now. Working away. So, stay tuned, all right?

And moving on through this hour of the show, here's a quick PSA message for you. A classic one, an easy one, about riding a bike. Are you tired of the frustration and pollution brought on by traffic jams? Well, then take action and start today. It's as simple as switching from four wheels to two. Riding a bike cuts down on the number of cars on the street and the pollution from car exhaust in the city. Plus, it's a fun and simple way of getting into shape. So ditch your car, why don't you? And ride a bike today. That's a PSA from your bike chain wielding friends here at WKDU. And now back to the music.

Right top of the hour to you now, listening here to WKDU, Philadelphia, 91.7 FM, and the sounds of The Nod. With me, DJ Kel, giving you that house techno. A little tinge of electro this week as well, crossover. We'll drop the tempo a bit here in the second hour of the show. Let's scoot things down right here and keep on going, all right? Please keep listening.

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This nigga is a computer.

through the mix here in this hour of the show. Here's a quick pause to give you a PSA from Bibashi. Bibashi Transition to Hope was founded in 1985 as a full-service HIV and AIDS organization with special interest in serving low-income people of color with HIV disease. 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And now back to the music.

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It's DJ Kel here to remind you that we're in our summertime schedule here on WKDU Philadelphia 91.7. 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And then my dear old buddy DJ Rue is on Friday mornings at 9:30 with The Politics of Dancing. And last but not least, at 6 p.m. every Saturday, it's a long-running Real House show with DJ Freedom. 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

0: How does one worship a metaphor, love a metaphor, die for a metaphor? Oh, that's what people are doing all the time. That's what people are doing all the time. Dying for metaphors. And when you really realize the sound form, the sound of the mystery of the word everywhere, then you don't have to go out and die for anything, because it's right there all around. It's just that you don't.
1: Explain, oh, it's the first time you've used that.
0: Well,

0: being left with is this visible language, beautiful though it is, that falls short of trying to describe.
1: That's right.
0: That's why it's a big experience to break past all that.
1: But you know, I'm going to realize.

Right there on this little last tune here for a few minutes. Wind it on up to 4 p.m. on your dial. Or on your clock, I should say. We're going to say goodbye for this week, as we always do. Thanks for joining me for the 229th time here on WKDU over the airwaves. Bringing you records right off the shelf. A little crackle and pop still included just for you. I'm Scott, a.k.a. DJ Kel, bringing you the music every week. Hope you enjoyed it, and please come back next time, you know? 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That's our website. Don't forget, we also have a great SoundCloud account, WKDU on SoundCloud, for lots of episodes of Hot Mix with Crispy, Politics of Dancing with DJ Rugirl, this show, and also Freak Flag Radio. Great stuff to check out on our SoundCloud account, too. All right, stay cool out there. Spread hugs. Spread love. Don't spread any algae. And I'll see you next week. Love y'all. Bye.

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1: Hey,
0: it is.
1: This is Emily from Slow Pulse.
0: No, it's not. This is Diane, and this is Reproductive Rights Radio. Let's see. It is a gorgeous day out there today, and I hope you're out and about and doing something fun. If you're in your car, I'm so sorry to hear that, but at least you have me. So, I've been doing the show for over a year now. I feel lucky to have lasted this long. Each time I do this show, I am grateful. This show got started out of my frustration as a healthcare worker a very long time, working in reproductive rights and in women's healthcare. Just being astounded and disgusted about the state of affairs related to the overturning of Roe versus Wade through the Dobbs decision, which happens to be almost 4 years ago to the day. So we'll talk about some of the changes that have taken place in our nation in the past 4 years. And as always, I want to give my dedication to whomever is listening. If you care about reproductive rights, that's fantastic. If you don't, I don't take phone calls. You can call me at 4:30 if you want to complain. Because I don't take phone calls while I'm on the air. So please call me at 4:30 at 215-895-5917 at WKDU. I'll be moving into the music portion of my show, which is Flaming Arrow. So, as always, I give a disclaimer when I do this show. The sites that I obtain information from are really fantastic, well-researched, well-documented news sites, such as AbortionEveryday.com by Jessica Valente and Kylie Chung. And Reproductive Rights Today. Sometimes I pull things

are, because you can't oppress one gender without oppressing the other. So, I do give my opinions about these particular articles. I usually will say, you know, I'm digressing here, or, you know, give you some hint that it's me talking versus the article. Okay, so to get us started, from Reproductive Rights Today, doctors have denied or delayed miscarriage care for wanted pregnancies in the 4 years since the U.S. Extreme Court overturned the federal right to an abortion. The Dobbs versus Jackson Women's Health Organization ruling unfurled a patchwork of abortion bans across the United States, the divided states of America, as I like to call it. States with a near abortion ban allow providers to terminate a pregnancy to save a patient's life, and some have explicit protections to preserve a patient's health. And some don't. But the legal uncertainty has left women who suffered miscarriages traumatized. And that is reported by Stateline's Sophia Resnick. She writes, Melissa McNeil never wanted to be a mother, but when she learned that she was pregnant in the spring of 2022, at the age of 41, her and her partner were happy and excited at the prospect of parenting a little girl that they planned to name Maeve. On June 24th, 2022, about 1 month after McNeil discovered that she was pregnant, the U.S. Supreme Court overturned Roe v. Wade in its Dobbs ruling, eliminating the constitutional right to an abortion and empowering states to outlaw it. Missouri was the first state to enact a ban. And at that time, McNeil was living in Joplin, Missouri. In August of 2022, McNeil miscarried, and it was the beginning of a health crisis that plagues her to this day, and that she blames, at least in part, on hospitals' reluctance to provide miscarriage management care that might run afoul of state abortion bans. Missouri's law prohibited nearly all abortions, but it allowed abortion providers who were charged or sued under the law to escape punishment by arguing that they acted in a medical emergency to prevent the death of the pregnant woman or to avert a serious risk of substantial and irreversible physical impairment of a bodily function, meaning that she could risk injury to her organs, such as her heart, her lungs, her circulation, things that kept her alive. So Missouri's ban is no longer in effect. It was overturned by voters in 2024. But such language is typical. All 13 states that currently have abortion bans allow the procedure to protect the life of the pregnant woman. Some, but not all, of the bans also have exceptions to protect the health of the mother. So what that means, you know, here's where I give my opinion, is that abortion providers are allowed to save a woman's life, but doing an abortion to protect the health of a woman means that she has to be at death's door before that care is given. So we'll go back to the article. But patients and providers have argued in lawsuits challenging the ban that such exceptions are too ill-defined to give doctors and hospitals enough confidence to provide timely care. And McNeil believes that her persistent health problems are in part from that delayed care.

Kate Dineen assumed that she would also have, that she would always have access to reproductive health care because of where she lived. It came as a shock when she was denied an abortion in 2021 because of gestational limits to the procedure in Massachusetts law. Kate Dineen was around 33 weeks into her pregnancy, the third trimester, when a routine ultrasound detected a problem with the fetus's brain. An MRI showed that her son, whom she'd named Teddy, had suffered a catastrophic stroke in utero. A pediatric neurologist gave her the news over a Zoom call during the COVID-19 pandemic. She asked, "What is the best case scenario? Is there any chance of a normal, healthy outcome?" And he kind of cast his gaze downward and muttered, "No." Dineen said, "I had this fear that I was going into labor in Massachusetts and there was going to be nothing that I could do aside from watching my son suffer an unknown fate." Dineen's story is rare among those seeking an abortion procedure, but it's one of the least discussed types of abortion. Researchers and doctors say that later abortions are complicated, expensive, and difficult to access, with very few clinics nationwide that can or will provide them. Just as an aside, Kansas is one of the places where women go to get later abortions. Later abortions are also heavily criticized by anti-abortion groups and Republican elected officials who often say states without viability limits allow doctors to kill a baby after birth, which is false. In the 4 years since the U.S. Supreme Court's decision in Dobbs versus Jackson's Women's Health Organization, access to all abortion in more than a dozen states has dramatically decreased. During that same time, some clinics have expanded later abortion offerings, and advocates, including Dineen, are pushing for many of the 21 states that have bans after 18 weeks to drop them. Some project optimism about the support for repealing gestational bans, while others are taking a more incremental approach based on their assessments of political realities and the general discomfort about the subject, even from abortion rights advocates. Other abortion rights advocates continue to focus on expanded access in early pregnancy, including ballot initiatives to reverse abortion bans.

So this is from abortioneveryday.com. As I said earlier, it's the site of Jessica Valente and Kylie Chung. They are advocates for reproductive health care. They do a stellar job finding ways to connect women to information that they need, as well as documenting and making publicity over things that are wrong. So, 4 years after the end of Roe versus Wade, our ability to fight back comes down to whether we can keep our heads above water or not. Because right now, the anti-abortion movement's most powerful weapon isn't any one law or attack, but the weight of all of them at once. And their goal is to intimidate us. If we can't even keep up with the attacks, how can we possibly resist them? So part of the mission at Abortion Every Day is to cut through that noise and ensure that none of the anti-abortion movement's strategies slip through the cracks or escape the outrage that they deserve. And they certainly have had a lot to write about. And they write that they're proud to be a part of the movement that, despite the constant onslaught, has risen to the occasion. As you read ahead and reflect on some of the biggest issues of the past 4 years, remember this, that in spite of all of the anti-abortion money and political power, that the abortion rate remains steady. And that's thanks to how powerful abortion rights advocates and activists are, and because a nation of helpers are determined to make sure that people can get the care that they need. But that doesn't mean that these laws haven't had an impact. In the last 4 years, if they have shown us anything, it's that abortion bans don't reduce the number of abortions, they just increase suffering. And that's why we can't commemorate Dobbs without acknowledging the maternal mortality crisis in banned states and the women who have been killed by bans. While we'll likely never know the true scale of death or every story, we do know a few of these women's names, and I'd like to say them now to honor them. Because they're no longer with us, thanks to Republican abortion bans that make it legal to kill women. Amber Nicole Thurman died because of an abortion ban. Candy Miller died from an abortion ban in Georgia. In Texas, one case that really just made me cry was Joseli Barnica, who was a young woman. I believe that she was either 18 or 19 years old and had a young baby. She died from an abortion ban. Nevaeh Crane died from an abortion ban. Yennefer Alvarez Estrada Glick died because of an abortion ban. And Portia Nagumezi, I'm sorry if I'm mispronouncing her name, but that woman also died from an abortion ban in Texas. And last but not least, C.G. Graham in North Carolina died because of an abortion ban. So when anybody ever says to me online, because I'm a freaking crazy warrior online on social media arguing with anti-choice freaks, you know, nobody's ever died because of this, I can say their names and make it so they didn't die in vain. The post-Dobbs maternal mortality crisis isn't a glitch that can be prevented with the right amount of performative legislative tinkering. It's a devastating, baked-in feature of banning abortion. Study after study has revealed the deadliness of these laws, like the one that estimates a 9.2 increase in pregnancy-associated deaths in banned states.
The wait-and-see approach demanded by anti-abortion laws is lethal. While state and federal legislation like EMTALA, which is the Emergency Medical Treatment and Labor Act, requires hospitals to provide emergency life-saving and stabilizing care, which includes abortion care. But doctors in banned states are more likely to wait for pregnant patients to reach the brink of death before providing abortion care. And this, to me, is unconscionable, that we can allow this to happen to the women in our nation. It really, really sucks. Patients who survive a life-threatening pregnancy are not left unscathed. The last 4 years has led to an increase in pregnancy complications and unnecessary suffering. We've heard from women who have gone septic. If you don't know what sepsis is, or septic is, it's blood poisoning. It's when bacteria gets into your blood and starts to grow and overwhelm your organs. Lost vital organs, or they've been left infertile. Their reproductive organs, their uterus, their ovaries, their fallopian tubes needed to be removed. That suffering isn't always limited to banned states either. The proliferation of Catholic hospitals has killed women in states like Illinois and California as well. That Republicans have fought all the way to the Supreme Court for the right to deny patients life-saving abortion care should tell you everything you need to know. And it is my personal opinion that Republicans really, really loathe women. Just as important as tracking maternal mortality, tracking the GOP's efforts to conceal this suffering and death in states like Mississippi, Ohio, Georgia, Texas, and Florida. Republicans have disbanded maternal mortality committees, stacked them with anti-abortion activists, or obstructed their ability to work at all. All the while, anti-abortion leaders blame doctors or blame women themselves for dying, for losing their organs. Thanks to abortion bans, we're experiencing the structural collapse of women's health care in real time. Since 2025, the federal defunding of Planned Parenthood and abortion providers has shuttered dozens of clinics across the country, including in healthcare deserts, where these clinics were the sole healthcare provider. As OBGYNs leave and medical students avoid states with bans, we expect maternal mortality and morbidity rates will only worsen. Especially if the GOP and anti-abortion movement continue to push crisis pregnancy centers as reasonable replacements for real reproductive healthcare clinics. These exorbitantly funded fake clinics don't provide real care and regularly endanger women's health and lives. They amount to anti-abortion surveillance facilities that collect and share women's private data. They collude with law enforcement, leaving marginalized and immigrant communities especially vulnerable, all the while being increasingly immune from state regulation. Pregnant women in the United States have always lived under a reproductive police state, but the end of Roe has further emboldened zealous prosecutors, cops, and lawmakers. Within the 2 years after Dobbs, there were over 400 pregnancy-related arrests, including women arrested for abuse of a corpse, for flushing or throwing away miscarried remains. Others relied on misleading and charged languages claiming fetuses were quote-unquote born alive. Most of these cases follow the same pattern and all advance fetal personhood, which is also known as equal protection. The anti-abortion claim that embryos, fetuses, and even fertilized eggs are constitutionally protected people whose rights supersede those of a pregnant person.
a clump of cells is more important than a woman. In other words, pregnancy criminalization is driven by the anti-abortion movement's growing surveillance operation, from the weaponization of automatic license plate readers, I believe that's by the Flock organization, by law enforcement to track abortion patients, to GOP state government efforts to create databases of abortion patients or registries of pregnant people, which they do have one now. It's called moms.gov, and it's something that sends women right to anti-abortion crisis pregnancy centers where they only offer one option, and that is to carry to term. This increase in surveillance has been paired with an increasingly mainstream call to punish abortion patients as once fringe abortion abolitionists and equal protection policies take over the anti-abortion movement. Bills that would punish women who end their pregnancies with the death penalty, once unthinkable, are now regularly introduced and even advanced in state legislatures across this country. The abolitionists who draft these bills are infiltrating state Republican parties and platforms as they did in Texas, or are being elected to office themselves. Mainstream anti-abortion groups, too, are carefully moving toward endorsing punishment for patients. Given the trend toward extremism, it's no surprise that anti-abortion violence is at an all-time high. Reported death threats against providers doubled from 2024 to 2025. Clinic blockades surged, and reported arsons, harassment, threats, and other violence have spiked as well. Meanwhile, the Felonious administration has effectively green-lighted this violence, declining to enforce the FACE Act that protects reproductive health clinics. They have pardoned violent activists, and they have characterized the arrests of violent extremists as discrimination against Christians. But this extremism will never be popular. Americans don't even want conservatives' mainstream bans. 81% of voters oppose government interference in pregnancy and abortion. And that's why the anti-abortion movement is waging such aggressive attacks on democracy. Republicans have consistently obstructed abortion rights ballot measures. And with abortion as the defining issue in nearly every election cycle since Dobbs, candidates in the GOP are constantly misrepresenting their anti-abortion positions to appear more moderate. And I've seen that where, I know somebody is anti-choice and they get elected to, let's say, a higher office, and then suddenly all of that information just disappears from their website. So despite massive barriers created by Republicans, abortion rights ballot measures have succeeded in nearly every state where they have appeared. Pro-choice state Supreme Court justices have won tough races from Wisconsin to Pennsylvania, and time and again in red and blue states up and down the ballot, nearly every election has become a referendum on reproductive rights. Because let's face it, it's been 50 years since Roe versus Wade, and then you're going to overturn this and just start, it's like a lottery, you know, every time somebody gets pregnant, like out of 1,000 people, there's always going to be somebody who gets sick, or somebody who miscarries, or somebody who needs an abortion, or wants one that can't have one. So despite Republicans' lines about leaving abortion up to the states, that's the last thing that we have seen in practice. Also, attacks on abortion pills have been ramping up,
And today, telemedicine makes up about 30% of all abortions. And that's because medication abortions can be obtained through telemedicine appointments, which is life-saving. And it accounts for nearly all abortions in states with bans. And thanks to telehealth, the national abortion rate has remained relatively constant since Dobbs. So that's why Louisiana is suing the FDA to ban telemedicine abortion and to extradite two out-of-state providers for allegedly mailing medication abortion into the state. The goal is to have the Supreme Court eliminate the shield laws that protect blue state providers from criminal and civil penalties. The anti-abortion movement has been clear on what their ultimate objective is, and that's a national ban via the Comstock Act, which is an 1873 zombie law that prohibits interstate shipment of obscene materials, like, say, abortion pills or abortion-related supplies. One particularly egregious line of attack on abortion pills is equating medication abortion with coercion and abuse. Even though an abortion ban itself is an ultimate form of coercion, there is endless evidence that bans hold outsized harm on domestic violence victims. And in reality, telemedicine access to abortion pills is a lifeline for abuse victims. This brand of desperate propaganda has become par for the course from the anti-abortion movement, and their lies go beyond the talking points. Since the end of Roe, conservatives have ramped up their claims equating birth control with abortion. So it's really two types of abortion that they're talking about that they want to call abortifacients right now. And that would be the IUD, the intrauterine device, and emergency contraception. Neither of those, to my knowledge, are abortifacients. I always understood the mechanism of the IUD was to change the inside of the lining of the uterus, irritating it a little bit, so an egg can implant. I would suppose that if an egg can implant, that anti-abortion fanatics would consider that to be a hostile environment. But emergency contraception, on the other hand, works by delaying ovulation, making ovulation not happen, or making, again, the inside of the uterus a little bit more acidic, so an egg can implant. None of those things, to me, constitute an abortion procedure. I'm going to go ahead and do a station ID, but I'm going to continue. You're listening to Reproductive Rights Radio on WKDU Philadelphia. This is 91.7 on your FM dial. So the end goal of conservatives is to push contraception out of reach as well. And if you look at the Felonious Administration's new Title X guidelines, they emphasize natural family planning, which is an anti-abortion dog whistle, because it has such a high failure rate. And look, too, at the right's cultural attacks on birth control via torrents of online disinformation via viral tradwife influencers. And speaking of extreme disinformation, the GOP and anti-abortion leaders are also equating abortion with pollution via their baseless anti-science abortion in the water narrative. They claim Americans are drinking each other's abortions,
unless people dispose of their miscarriage and pregnancy remains via catch kits, which force women to bag up their blood as medical waste rather than flushing it. You'll find anti-abortion cruelty in every single one of their tactics, like telling women who end their doomed pregnancies that they're killing disabled children, or calling it a post-birth abortion when devastated parents decline painful medical interventions for fatally ill newborns. 4 years after Dobbs, no matter what happens next, the anti-abortion movement is getting what it wants. It's chaos and confusion. And that's why attacks on free speech, from legislation to censoring pro-choice websites and advertising to cancellations of pro-choice speakers, are central to their movement. They want us to have as little information as possible as we navigate an endlessly expanding minefield of threats and barriers to access care. The truth is, they're threatened by the power, resilience, and the reach of this movement, the pro-choice movement, and our ability to pool resources and information and to help each other. And they hope that their threats will have a chilling effect. They're trying to isolate us, and especially that goes for young people, especially young women. Young people, especially young women, hate abortion bans. And that's why the anti-abortion movement has set its sights on targeting young women through cultural propaganda, like the pink pill pipeline, or legislation like baby Olivia bills to insert anti-abortion lies into sex education classes. Surprisingly enough, they still exist. The goal is to get young women to see the loss of our rights and freedoms as a good thing. Conservatives even published a roadmap for how to make it happen, following up its Project 2025 for the Filonius administration. The Far-Right Heritage Foundation published a 250-year plan, which heavily focuses on indoctrinating young women. As conservatives attack young women, they weaponize faux panics over parental rights to target youth abortion access and abortion access broadly. But when parents choose to help their kids access abortion procedures, the parents are punished, as anti-abortion politicians increasingly go after helpers. There was a recent reporting by AbortionEveryday.com on a mother who was separated from her teen daughter by Child Protective Services for trying to help her daughter travel out of state for abortion care, which is legal. So I'm going to stop there, and thanks for listening if you did. I'll be back in a minute or two with Flaming Arrow.

This is a beautiful song. It's by Stella LaPage. It's called The Elephant in the Room. So you should listen to The Nod between the hours of 2 and 4 each Wednesday here on WKDU Radio. The Trevor Project is the leading national organization providing crisis intervention and suicide prevention services to lesbian, gay, bi, trans, queer, and questioning youth. If you, a friend, or a friend is in crisis and need to talk, chat, or text to a counselor 24 hours a day, connect with the Trevor Project by calling 1-866-488-7386 or text START to their mobile chat crisis hotline feature at 678-678. There are people that will help you, and you are not alone. You can visit the Trevor Project at trevorproject.org.

Okay, it's time for Philly Happenings. So, let us see what's going on this very evening. Tonight, Kevin Devine is playing at the Spruce Street Harbor, all ages, 6 p.m. start. The Reaper's Gong, Gutted and Party Nerves at Ortlieb's 21 Plus, 7 p.m. Prune and Pearl Sugar at Philomoka, all ages, 8 p.m. Of Montreal and Core May are at Underground Arts, 21 Plus, 8 p.m. start. 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Everything Yes and Dolphin Hyperspace are at the Yuki Club, all ages, 7:30 p.m. Kenny Gray and Dutz are at Kung Fu Necktie. 21 plus, 8 p.m. start. And Mr. Tout Le Monde is at Underground Arts, 8:30 p.m., 21 plus. 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

0: 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And it always is in geothermal activity, volcanoes, where there's pressure
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This is Jam City Rock, and as always, opened with 30 minutes of new-ish vibe.

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We're going to go very old, very legendary, some heavy roots. I hope you

0: you that I'm glad you tune in, and above all else, each and every one of you who are hanging in and helping other people hang in this rough world. I am going to shut up, get back to the music. A whole lot of Jam City Rock is coming up just as soon as we pause for the cause. 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

upset by the gone from this world, but not really gone, and certainly never, ever, ever, ever forgotten Dupre Snape, who I had the privilege of co-piloting this program with for 12 years, and I just keep on keeping on. Listen, during the last break, I ran up my mouth more than enough, so I am going to shut up. We are getting right back into it. Buckle up, Babylon. A whole nother hour at Jam City Rock is starting right now.

you know, the joke between Dupre and I was, you know, he brought the iree, I brought the irate. But the one area where we always had common ground was rock steady music. The first time I ever met Dupre, I was wearing a Prince Buster t

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I'm Dr. Plotkin, and let's listen to the new Suzanne Ciani album together, shall we? This is featuring the Metropole Orchestra, conducted, I believe, by